0: Well, taking us back in time by 68 years to the year of 1958 and written by Larry Marks and Dick Charles, that was called May You Always, which over in the States was a huge hit for the Maguire sisters. Today, though, I played the UK version of the song that was beautifully sung for us by our very own Joan Regan. Now, as promised here now, I've got the French singer and actor Maurice Chevalier with one of his best-loved songs, and I'm sure you remember this one. It's Thank Heavens for Little Girls.
1: Someday, each and every one of them will either be married or unmarried. How adorable they are. Each time I see a little girl of 5 or 6 or 7, I can't resist a joyous urge to smile.

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1: This story is about a little girl. 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It's about one in particular. That one. Her name is Gigi. Gigi. What you have to look forward to. 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
0: Those little eyes so helpless and appealing, one day will flash and send you crashing through the ceiling. Thank heaven for little girls. Thank heaven.

That was written in 1957 by Alan J. Lerner and Frederick Lowe, and it was the popular song from the film Gigi by Maurice Chevalier, Thank Heaven for Little Girls. And that brings me rather nicely to a piano player, in fact, the very flamboyant Liberace, and today he's going to be playing Kitten on the Keys.

Well, the master of the keyboard there at his very best, the flamboyant Liberace, with a lively number called Kitten on the Keys. That brings me to this next number, which is called See You Later, Alligator. Now, I usually play the record from Bill Haley and his Comets, but today, by way of a change, let's hear the version from Bobby Charles.

0: Well, that was the old classic song, See You Later, Alligator. And that song, I must admit, I tend to associate with Bill Haley along with his Comets. But it was written and first released by the writer of the song, who we just heard from, Bobby Charles. Now, still to come, we'll be hearing from Max Bygraves, and he'll be with us after we hear this from Hard Rock Gunther, and it's called Gonna Dance All Night.
1: Let me tell you what to do. We got a little tune we'd like to play for you. When that rhythm starts, you can't stand still. It'll make you want to dance, and I know that you will. First you listen to the rhythm, then you shuffle your feet. We play a little boogie-boogie.

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Just to dance one tune, they'd walk a mile. I know what I'll do for that happy pair. We play an old-time boogie, let them fan the air. The piano plays the boogie, and then you shuffle your feet. It's a boogie, boogie, boogie.

What's with you? Say you just can't dance. Don't seem right, you ain't giving a chance, huh? Having trouble with them big old feet? Listen to the music, you'll catch the beat, or the steel is a-singing. And then you shuffle your feet.

Well, that was issued on the Sun record label 75 years ago in 1951. It was Hard Rock Gunter and a song called Gonna Dance All Night. And that was one of the very first songs that was ever issued to feature the words rock and roll in the lyrics. History lesson over now. Let's listen to Max Bygraves.

was rather nice, wasn't it? And he really was a fantastic entertainer, wasn't he? The late, great Max Bygraves there with a number called Tomorrow. Now, still to come, I've got another double play, this time from Tommy Edwards, and he'll be joining us after we hear this from Johnny Ray. And the record, If You Believe.

Oh, Johnny Ray in fine voice there, and taking us back 72 years to the year of 1954 with his version of If You Believe. And that brings me rather nicely to the second double play on the show for today, both of which come from our old friend Tommy Edwards. He'll be singing Secret Love, but we're starting with this one. It's called You Win Again.

Well, I don't know about you, but I believe that Tommy Edwards had one of the most distinctive voices in the business, and that was the man again with another double play on the show for today. I started with his recording of You Win Again and finished with his version of the Doris Day classic, Secret Love. Now, I've still got one more double play to come before the end of the show, but right now I'm continuing with a request from our old friend John Garbutt up there in the north of England. Good morning to you, John. Thank you so much for your request. He's been on the email to me this morning, and he's requested Marty Ward and Teenager in Love. Here we go.

especially for John Carver up there in the north of England. That was Marty Wilde with A Teenager in Love. And John emailed in this morning with that very request. And he also said, thank you so much for playing our old friend Tommy Edwards, complete with his very lovely, distinctive voice. And that brings me now to another singer who I believe has got a very distinctive voice. Taking us back now to 1959 with I Forgot to Remember to Forget is the man in black himself, Johnny Cash.

Well, that was Man in Black himself, Johnny Cash, with a number that we rarely hear on the radio these days called I Forgot to Remember to Forget. Now, very shortly, we'll be hearing from another artist that we very rarely hear from on the radio these days, and that is Dolores Gray. And she'll be with us after we hear I've Got a Woman, which is being sung for us by Ray Charles.

both day and night. Never grumbles or fusses, always treats me right. Never running in the streets and leaving me alone. She knows a woman's place.

Well, I really can't remember the last time I heard that record, folks. And it was one of the greats of the all-time music business. Ray Charles taking us back 72 years to 1954 with his recording of I've Got a Woman. Now, that brings me to another artist that we very rarely hear these days on the radio. It is Dolores Gray. She's next on the playlist for today. And it's her recording of, where is it? Yes, Lost in Loveliness. Here we go.

Well, that was yet another song on the show today from 72 years ago in 1954, with words and music from Sigmund Romberg and Leo Robin and the orchestra under the direction of Dave Terry. That was Dolores Gray with a lovely song called Lost in Loneliness. Loveliness, I do beg your pardon. Now, on the way now, I've got a real classic. It's from Frank Chatfield and his orchestra. It's a lovely version of the classic Ebb Tide.

Beautiful, wasn't it? That is the lovely piece of music from Frank Jacksfield and his orchestra called Ebb Tide. Now, the legendary Mr. C. Perry Como will be with us very shortly, and that's after we hear Honey Don't, which is being sung for us now by the late, great Carl Perkins.

Well, that was released in January of 1956 as the B-side to Carl Perkins' other hit, Blue Suede Shoes. It was, of course, Honey Don't. And that brings me to another record. This time it's called As Time Goes By, which I will always associate with Dooley Wilson, who sang it in the 1942 film Casablanca. Today, though, by way of a change, it's being sung for us by the legendary Mr. C. Perry Como.

No, I just love that song, which originally was recorded by Dooley Wilson and featured in the Humphrey Bogart film from 1942 called Casablanca. Today, though, as time goes by, it was beautifully sung for us by the late, great Mr. C, as he was affectionately known, Perry Como. And that brings me to the final double play on this show for today, both of which come from Marty Robbins. He'll be singing Singing the Blues, but to start, he's taking us up that Stairway of Love.

play anything for you, then drop me a message here at Angel Radio, and I'll do my very best to find and play that request for you. Right now, though, I'm going to be playing a record from one of the firm favourites of Angel listeners everywhere. It's Frankie Lane and his version of Woman in Love.

Well, he's another of the all-time favourites here at Angel Radio. Frankie Lane taking us back to the fabulous 50s. In fact, all the way to the year of 1955 with his recording of Woman in Love. Now, another firm favourite we have here on the studio is Paul Anka. And I've got him lined up with a record that he recorded 2 years later in 1957, You Are My Destiny.

Well, that was Paul Anka with a record that he wrote and recorded in 1957 called You Are My Destiny. And early the following year of 1958, that reached the number six spot in air charts here in the United Kingdom. Well, I started the show today with a track from our old friend Fats Domino. Well, you can't keep a good man down, can you? He's back there again with his second showing on the show today. It's from 1957, his recording of Ain't That a Shame.

Well, Fats Domino with his very recognisable voice once again on the show this afternoon with his recording of Ain't That a Shame. And how right he is, because I've only got about 11 minutes of the show to go. So without more ado for me, let's hear from the wonderful Petula Clark.

0: Although it's any doubt whatsoever, Petula Clark must be one of their best performers of all time, as was perfectly illustrated there with her recording of With All My Heart. And just been checking the emails here at the studio, and Ray Cosgrove has been in touch with me again. He said, my wife and I were born in 1951, so the records are a bit young for us to remember, but the songs are superb. So please keep up the good work. Well, thank you, Ray, for that. I certainly intend to for a little while yet, anyway. And that brings me to one of my favourite artists of all time. It's the late, great Andy Williams, and today he's taking us to the House of Bamboo.
1: Number 54, a house with a bamboo door, bamboo roof and bamboo walls. They've even got

0: roof and bamboo walls. They've even got a bamboo floor in the house of bamboo.
1: Well, that was Andy Williams with The House of Bamboo, and that brings me to the last but one track on the show for today. It's from Buddy Holly's backing group, The Crickets, and in 1959 they found themselves in the recording studio, and this is the result, I Fought the Law.

Well, from the very end of the decade in 1959, that was the Crickets with a track called I Fought the Law. Now, just a little reminder of what you can expect on Angel Radio in the next couple of hours or so. Tony will be here with the Fab 50s chart of the 18th of July 1953 in about 5 or 6 minutes' time. And later on in the afternoon at 4:20, we've got the Fab 40s chart show from Dave Jessop. And this week, Dave's featuring the charts from the 14th of July 1941. Well, that's about all I've got time for. Thank you so much for your time today. I'll be with you again on Wednesday afternoon. So until then, this is Brian saying, please, whatever you do, make sure you take care. And I'll leave you now with that fabulous orchestra led by Les Baxter and his recording of Unchained Melody. Goodbye now.

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0: Hello once again. Welcome to our 1950s chart show. It's Tony keeping you company for an hour, and we're looking at the chart today of the 18th of July 1953. Now, here's a little warning. There's going to be some repeats, all right? So, a couple of records, which are different versions of the same one, and also three records by the same person. Not going to tell you who just yet. So, let's start. First of all, with a bubbling under record, this is Eddie Fisher with Wish You Were Here, a big hit in the United States in 1952, bubbling under in 1953, eventually made it to number 8 later on in the year.
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So there we had Eddie Fisher, Wish You Were Here, and that's on its way up to number 8 later in the year, but at the moment it's bubbling under our charts. Now, how about Les Paul and Mary Ford?

Les Paul and Mary Ford there with Vaya con Dios, which literally means go with God, but we would normally say God be with you. That's a new release this week. Now this one's bubbling under. It's Tony Brent.

0: make it soon.
1: And that was Tony Brent, Make It Soon. Bubbling under at the moment, eventually making its way up to number 9. And at number 4 in August, this one is also on its way up. It's Doris Day and Johnny Rae.

There we go. We turned that one over. And it was a couple of really lovely bouncy records. Doris Day and Johnny Ray, first of all, with Let's Walk That Away. That was making its way up the charts. It got to number 4 in August 1953. And then we turned it over and played Candy Lips. Right, this next one. This got to number 6 in September for, well, in the UK she was a one-hit wonder, but in the United States she was much more thought of. This is June Hutton.

Well, that was June Hutton with Say You're Mine Again. The backing group were called The Boys Next Door. And June Hutton, as I say, she was a one-hit wonder in the UK. But in the United States, she was a singer with the big bands during the 1940s. She had hits in the USA charts. But Say You're Mine was her only UK chart entry. And you'll know the name Alex Stordal, the orchestra leader. Well, she was married to Alex Stordal, and she was a member of the well-known Pied Pipers. Also, she was an actress. Did just about everything. And she was born in 1920. She died very young. She was only 52 when she died. Right, we don't want to get maudlin, do we? Let's get Guy Mitchell to cheer us up. This is Guy pointing us in the direction of an attractive young lady.

Well, Guy Mitchell's new release there, and he was number one with that for 6 weeks later in 1953. Now let's start our chart proper for the 18th of July 1953, and at number 12 we find Giselle McKenzie.

Giselle McKenzie at this week's number 12. Giselle was a Canadian singer who only had the one UK hit. She did eventually get to number 6 and spent 6 weeks there with her Seven Lonely Days. Now, Ted Heath and his music at number 11.

one of my favourite bedtime drinks, hot toddy, from Ted Heath and His Music at number 11 this week. That one eventually got to number 6 in August 1953. So on to number 10, and we find Al Martino and Rachel. That's not the name of a female singer, that's the name of the person Al's singing about.

Well, that was Al Martino with Rachel. That got to number 10. Well, it was number 10 this week, and that was the highest that it got in our charts. It's Tony with you, and we're looking at the chart of the 18th of July, 1953, and we've got one on its way down and out of the charts now. This is down from number 2, which it was in May and June this year, and it's this week's number 9.

The B-side of Pretend by Nat King Cole was Mother Nature, Father Time. And that was actually released in December 1952. And it got to number two in May and June. And this week it's down and we find it at number nine in our charts. Now, I mentioned earlier that we'd be hearing more than one record from one of the singers this week. This is our second record this week from Eddie Fisher.

0: downhearted.
1: Eddie Fisher there with the second song that we've heard on this chart this week. And that one was Downhearted, and it was probably downhearted because it was down from number 3 to this week's number 7. So we move on to number 6, and we find Ron Goodwin's orchestra with Terry's theme from Limelight.

gorgeous, gorgeous record. Composed by Charlie Chaplin, of course. And that was number 6, Ron Goodwin's Orchestra, with Terry's theme from Limelight. And that was on its way to number 3, when it reached number 3 in August this year. This year being 1953. Now, another instrumental, which actually got to number 1 later in the year. This week we find it at number 5, Mantovani's Orchestra.

Well, that was this week's number 5 for Mantovani's Orchestra and the Moulin Rouge theme. As I said earlier, it did eventually get to number 1. Now, you're not going to believe this. At number 4, down from number 1, it's that man again.

Yep, it's that man again. The third record that we've played this week from Eddie Fisher, I'm Walking Behind You. And that is at this week's number four. Right, it's top three time on our chart, looking at the charts of the 18th of July 1953. And at number three, it's Muriel Smith.

0: never let me go.
1: Yes, in our top three, at number three, Muriel Smith with Hold Me, Thrill Me, Kiss Me. And Muriel was backed by Wally Stott's orchestra, and Wally Stott later became a lady named Angela Morley. Right, from number three to number two,

0: And I did tell you at the beginning of the programme we would have two records, the same tune with different artists. The first version that we heard of Terry's theme from Limelight was by Ron Goodwin's orchestra at number 6. And there we had at number 2, and in fact number 2 for 8 weeks, was Frank Chaxfield's orchestra with their version of Terry's theme from Limelight. So, what's at number 1?
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0: Well, that was I Believe, Frankie Lane. And would you believe that that one was 18 weeks at number one? Now, it's time to say cheerio. Thank you for your lovely company this week. Next week, we'll be looking at the chart of 1954, July 1954. I'll see you at the same time next week. You take care. Bye now.
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Yawn my filigadoo shishin a roo shab all a roll a bump to the ay. Rose a day, rose a day. Yawn my filigadoo shishin a roo shab all a roll

Hello everyone, I'm Jeannie and I'm really pleased to be here with you today on Angel Radio. I feel especially privileged too to be bringing you a spotlight program on one of our much loved entertainers from those bygone days that we all miss so much. As usual, this spotlight is done in my own words. It's my own way of bringing you what I consider to be some of the most interesting aspects of this person's life while out of the limelight as well as in it. I'm pretty sure I'd only have to mention the oversized fur coat and the well-battered straw boater for you to know they were the trademark of Bud Flanagan. But would you have known that Bud started out as Jaime Reuven, which is Hebrew for Reuben? Needing to register his son's birth, Bud's father knew that Jaime Reuven was a complete non-starter, so settled for Reuben. But even though he had by then been in England for many years, he had a problem making himself understood outside of his own Jewish community. The registrar, having little patience with foreigners, and even less when it came to trying to understand what they were on about, managed quite nicely, and to his own satisfaction, by filling in the birth certificates with whatever name he saw fit to imagine any of the proud foreign fathers were trying to tell him. Consequently, baby Reuben became Robert, with his surname of Weintraub then also being altered to Winthrop by the hapless registrar. With their written English every bit as poor as their spoken word, the parents were never quite sure exactly what had been put on the birth certificates. But they never worried about it. They would display the piece of paper with pride and joy, knowing full well that they would never have possessed such a wondrous item in their Polish homeland. And so we have Reuben to his parents, Robert to the registrar, Bobby to his boyhood pals, and Bud to us. So I think to save any confusion, I'm going to stick with talking about Bud, even though, of course, that name came to him much later in life. Bud's parents, then, were Polish Jews living in Poland up until the time of their marriage, when Wolf was but 19 and Jetta, his bride, just 17. This was a time long before Hitler's campaign against the Jews, long before World War I even. But still the Jews were persecuted. A sport called pogrom, which was not a sport at all, but a cry for Jews to be killed, often ended in the beating to death of some poor Jewish soul by a Pole who was fueled by hate and liquor. The wedding party for the young couple, who would eventually become Bud's parents, was interrupted by one such cry of "Kill the Jews." Fearing for their lives, the newlyweds fled. They ran, they swam, they hid. Helped by friends and relatives, the two acquired a change of clothes and the means by which Jetta could hide in a hay cart on a ferry that was crossing the river into Germany. Wolf had to swim all the way. Finding themselves in Hamburg, they paid a shipping clerk £2.10, a lot of money in those days, and almost all they had, for a ticket on a boat bound for America. It very soon dawned on them that they had been duped. The boat was heading for England, the ticket for that journey being only 7 shillings and sixpence. Disappointed, the brave new world
had not been their destination, and that their money had now been very much depleted. The couple, nevertheless, set foot on English soil, counting their blessings. They were miles away from Poland. They were safe. They were also quite delighted to find themselves embraced on the dockside by people of their own kind. Their curiosity was, however, raised. Why were people who they didn't know making such a fuss of them? It soon became evident the answer was to feather their own nest. The couple were offered a roof over their head, one room at an exorbitant rate, and a job working 14 hours a day for a pittance. Eventually, however, by sheer hard work and determination, Wolf and Jette clawed their way above it all. They bought a fish and chip shop and a barber's, though neither gave them much of a living over and above putting food on the table for their 10 children. This, then, was the family into which Bud was born, one of 5 boys and 5 girls. He came into the world on the 14th of October, 1896, in a very rough area of London's East End, number 14, Hanbury Street, which was close to Spitalfields Market and Whitechapel Road, the haunting grounds of Jack the Ripper.

Bud spent his early life trying to keep out of trouble, not always easy when living in such a tough area. And he had his fair share of fights, which were an everyday occurrence to some. But Bud joined a boys' club, which helped keep him off the streets. He was glad to get into the warmth of the club and to be able to join in the games. Bud also became a Boy Scout, with its heaven-sent chance to go camping in Epping Forest. Bud was never to forget that very first experience of smelling real fresh air. Up until that time, he had no idea such places existed. Filthy streets, dotted with horse manure and open dustbins, had been an everyday experience. It would be easy to imagine that with such harsh daily realities, most boys and girls would have looked forward to a little respite during school hours. But this was not so. The cane was used excessively for the very least of misdemeanours, a cough, a sneeze, a yawn, a slight look of disinterest on the part of any pupil brought the heavy-handed use of the ever-present piece of wood. The firstborn to Bud's mother and father had been a girl called Esther. Aged just 9, the little girl had not wanted to take her punishment for whatever foul deed she had supposedly committed. Holding her hands in a downward position instead of the required upward one, Esther greatly angered her teacher, whose cane was already swishing through the air. It was thought that the teacher then meant to hit the child on the shoulder, but missed her target, catching the girl a mighty blow to the head. Esther died a few days later, leaving her parents with the first great tragedy to beset them since their arrival in England. Bud was 10 when he got himself a job as a call boy at one of the local music halls. There was no wage, just tips for running errands and being a general dog's body. But Bud didn't mind. He made enough money to buy some beloved conjuring tricks, which he'd been wanting and admiring for ages. Bud's first introduction to actually doing a stage act was when he was 13. At another local music hall, there was a chance for amateur talent to prove their worth in a Saturday afternoon's matinee. Again, no wage, but a chance to get noticed by agents who frequented such places on the lookout for new acts, and also a chance of a week's work at the theatre, plus cash prize for the best act. Armed with his conjuring tricks, a table and a few props, Bud introduced himself as Fargo, the boy wizard. His wizardry went down like a lead balloon. Having forgotten to do and to bring certain things with him that made the tricks work, the 13-year-old Bud was left to the boos and catcalls of the audience and to having the curtain brought down on him. No money prize and no week's work there then. And just to add injury to insult, and yes, I did say that the right way round, because he'd already had the insults from the audience, and then came the injury from a twisted earlobe and a few good slaps from his father, who had been waiting outside to let his wayward son know just exactly what he thought of him for working on the Sabbath. Pushed and pulled all the way home, Bud lost his conjuring tricks somewhere in Shoreditch High Street. He was never able to find his very prized possessions, so had to give up on becoming Fargo the Boy Wizard.
Bud's next stint, singing in a pub on a Sunday lunchtime, along with three other boys, fared no better. But when the theatre he was working in as a call boy held a competition with the grand first prize of 30 shillings, Bud, never a quitter, had another go at singing, this time on his own. He won the 30 bob. The next week, doing exactly the same, only with a different song. Bud was now 14 years old. He had a couple of shillings that he'd saved and a halfpenny that his mum gave him every day for school. He had just 3 months left at school, but on this particular day, as he thanked his mother for the halfpenny, he knew it might be a very long time before he saw her again or any other members of his family. Bud had decided to do what his mother and father had wanted to do years previously. He was going to America. He wasn't off to school, as his mother bade him bye-bye. He was going to walk to Southampton to find a ship that would take him to the brave new world.

Bud made it to Southampton, and in fact, he made it to America. By the time he reached Southampton, his money had gone on food and bed. He'd been away from home for a week. He missed his mum and worried over how she would explain things to the school truant man when he called. But neither was enough to make him back away from his adventure. Ever resourceful, Bud, on reaching Southampton, saw a theatre and a queue of people waiting to go in. It was his chance to earn a few bob busking, 3 shillings, in fact, in copper, and 1 silver threepenny bit were his prize for the entertainment. No one queried the young boy, all on his own, and indeed, without any trouble at all, he boarded the SS Majestic, which was on its way to the USA. Mind you, when filling in the necessary form to join the ship as a crew member, he had given his age as 17, his name as Wayne, and his profession as electrician. Age and name were pretty easy to get away with. A profession he knew nothing about was stretching the bounds just a little too far. The ship had just set sail when he was handed 2 light bulbs to change in one of the cabins. Full of confidence this electrician's job was going to be a doddle, Bud dutifully changed the light bulbs. The very next job he was given to do was, however, the one that would be his undoing. Having to admit that over and above renewing bulbs, he hadn't the slightest idea how electricity worked, he then found himself below decks, washing up a constant stream of all that was necessary to provide meals for the hundreds of passengers. Unable to face even a few more days of pots and pans until the ship reached its destination, Bud and another lad jumped ship the moment they docked in New York. Although Bud loved everything American, his first sighting of New York's dockland was pretty disappointing. It was as rough-looking as the place he'd left back home. Within a few minutes, he saw a robbery taking place, with the victim looking resigned to the fact, as though it was something that was bound to happen on a daily basis. It took Bud what seemed like ages to get away from these mean, run-down streets. He walked for what seemed like miles. For the first time, he was feeling really homesick. He was tired, lonely, it was pitch dark. Then finally, he found himself amongst the brightly lit shops and cafes. One such cafe caught his eye. It had a small window, but it was crowded with every Jewish cake, bread, strudel and pastry imaginable. The cafe was called Scotty's Coffee and Cake. Bud didn't know it then, but Scotty's was to help shape his whole future. Hardly able to believe that his first sighting of something good was actually a place selling Jewish bagels, Bud must have thought he was hallucinating when a voice from inside the cafe was calling his name. Harry Rubenstein had been Bud's friend at school. They'd lived opposite each other and had played together until a couple of years previously, when Harry's family had upped sticks and moved to America. Bud had had no idea where. Now here was Harry shaking his hand, talking already with a Yankee accent, telling him that most of the lads who hung out in Scotty's were from England, and that as Bud had little money and nowhere to stay, he'd be made welcome by his family. They lived a few blocks just around the corner. Harry had been right. Bud was embraced and welcomed like one of the family.
in New York just a few hours, and Bud had made good. But when Bud saw how the family were living in a rougher neighbourhood than they'd left behind in England, and in a place that only had two rooms, which meant he and Harry slept on the kitchen floor, he knew he could not impose himself on their hospitality for long. Their living conditions were awful. Bud soon began to think that he would indeed have to be brave to embrace this new world. But Scotty, the cafe owner, a kind and caring man, also previously from the East End of London, put Bud onto a job with Western Union. Bud got the job, which involved delivering telegrams, drunks from hotels to train stations, and just about anything else in between. Bud was earning, and then with Scotty's help, able to find himself a cheap room. But his earnings relied greatly on tips, so within a few months he changed his employment to one with a regular wage of $6. It was in a feather duster factory. Following this came a job that paid twice as much, selling newspapers on a street corner. This came about only through a friend of a friend of the man in control. It was a racket, but to try doing it without the man's say-so meant having the daylights knocked out of you and ending up floating downriver. But Bud enjoyed his days of newspaper selling, even though he worked 7 in the morning till 7 at night, 7 days a week. He minded his own business, kept his nose clean, and rubbed no one up the wrong way, except his mother's cousin, that is, who he now lived with. Bud had written to his mum. She in turn had written back, telling him to go live with her cousin and husband. He would be looked after. True to their word, for $6 a week, Bud got food and a place to sleep. But he also got a lecture every night before bed from the husband on how very ashamed he was to be telling everyone the 15-year-old in his house sold papers on a street corner. Why couldn't he have a proper job or be an apprentice to something? Needless to say, to Bud's way of thinking, another tiny room of his own somewhere was a much preferable option. He moved out, knowing he'd never really been welcome. They told him to visit any time. He never did. He'd seen the crocodile tears his mother's cousin was shedding on his departure.

0: I used to be my mother's baby. When I was near, my dad went wild.
1: Whenever you had company, they found you on their knee.
0: The neighbors thought I was a darling child.
1: Once you were everybody's baby.
0: But right now I'm lonesome as can be.
1: Because I'm nobody's baby.
2: Yeah.
1: I wonder why.
2: That's what I'm wondering.
1: Each night and day I pray. The Lord up above.
2: Oh, the good Lord.
1: Please send me down somebody to love.
2: Yes, send one
1: but
2: down.
1: But nobody wants me.
2: I wonder why.
1: I'm blue somehow.
2: Yes, sirree.
1: Won't someone hear my plea and take a chance with me? Why?

Just in case there's anyone who's just tuned in, I will tell you that this program is coming to you on Angel Radio. I'm Jeannie, and this is a spotlight on Bud Flanagan. Bud was still selling his newspapers quite happily, but his interest in the music hall and entertainment in all its guises never waned. He'd taken over a stand outside the McAlpine Hotel at 34th and Broadway. Bud had never seen anything as magnificent as this hotel. He swore there and then that one day he would stay there. One of his regulars, who stayed at the hotel and bought a paper from him every day, was a big, burly Irish-American who turned out to be a representative of a production company. The big man had taken a liking to Bud, always wanting to hear stories about the old country. Came the day they talked theatre. This was when Bud learnt the man's name and who he really was, T.J. Byrne of Endeavour Productions, who then offered Bud a small part in a play called The Wild Beast. Bud was to play one very small scene as a bellhop for $12 a week. This was less than he was now earning on the paper stand, but it was a lot less hours and in the warm and dry. Bud jumped at the chance. The play ran for 4 months, during which time Bud became completely infatuated with show business. But he soon realised it was to be vaudeville that captured his imagination rather than straight theatre. He joined other would-be entertainers who trod the boards of theatres that were no more than dumps. But they saw more of America than they otherwise would, and they gained experience. The shows closed during the summer's hot weather. Bud left it to another lad with a bit more know-how to tell him what they should do to earn a crust. For the next few weeks, Bud found himself with his friend Dale harvesting the hay fields of South Dakota. It was back-breaking work for little reward, but a fitter, bronzed Bud, along with Dale, returned to New York at the end of it, with them having practiced a double act they would put into action wherever possible. Dale was the straight man, Bud the comic, with a blacked-up face. They did quite well and found engagements coming quite easily, but it was still heavy going, doing 6 or 7 shows a day, often 8 or 9 on Sundays, travelling from one city to another, with little or no time at all for Bud to go from blackface to white. The pair were doing rather well, adding new bits and pieces to their double act as they went along. They were playing a theatre in Chicago when World War I was declared. After performing in theatres right down the coast, Bud and Dale Burgess took a 10-day break in Los Angeles. While there, they took part in a film called The Battle of Quebec that was being made in the then little-known Hollywood. Both had to dress in English soldiers' uniform, run around until their number came up, then they were shot dead. Quickly changing into French uniforms, the process was repeated. All for $5 a day, a carton of sandwiches and coffee. Dying as Englishmen and Frenchmen lasted 4 days. Bud and Dale were then back on the vaudeville circuit, suddenly being asked by an agent if they'd be willing to take their act to New Zealand and Australia. It was October 1914 when the two set sail for Wellington. Good reports about their act reached Sydney, Australia, ahead of them. They were booked for 3 weeks and given their first taste of paradise in the form of a whole bungalow to themselves, which had a porch jutting over the Pacific Ocean. For Bud, at least,
It was a very far cry from the dust and dirt of the East End, the bedbugs of New York's East Side, and the endless washing up on the Majestic. For both the boys, in the summer heat of this heavenly place, it was extremely hard to believe that elsewhere in the world a most horrific war was taking place. After Australia came a stint in South Africa, with Bud being ordered not to black his face for their act while there. Back in San Francisco, the pair visited their agent. They were confronted by a large poster which read, "Notice to English artists, we don't need you, your king and country does." Bud had just received a letter from his sister telling him how all his old pals were now in the army. The combination of the poster and the letter touched a nerve with Bud. Somebody up there was trying to tell him something. He hadn't been home for 5 years, but now he was going. He was still only 19, but had seen and done more than many a man twice his age. Now he wanted to serve his country against the foe. But long before he got anywhere near England and a recruiting office, he was to serve 30 days in a state penitentiary.

Bud's companion and co-actor Dale Burgess made his way to the Hollywood set to try to get more film work, but Bud made his way to New York, where he could board a ship to England to sign on. The only problem was money. He had just about enough for the sea journey, but it was a long process to firstly get to New York. He decided to do what so many dozens of hobos did, jump onto a moving train that held boxcars where they could hide and sleep the journey away without paying a penny for the privilege. Bud had to make two or three such journeys amongst the down and outs before he got anywhere near his destination. On his final leg, a huge gang of armed police rounded up all the men, including Bud. Each and every one, this again included Bud, were tagged as vagrants and given 30 days in jail, sledgehammering big rocks into little ones for road building. Bud was a very likeable, easygoing young fella. He made friends easily. His time in jail was helped by his friendship with one of the guards. The guard told Bud he played piano, so Bud wrote a song for him. On his release, the guard handed Bud a folded envelope. Inside was $5 and a ticket to New York on the Albany ferry. He'd been told by one warder to keep going and don't come back. But his friendly guard told him, "Look me up somewhere." It was the title of the song Bud had written for him. The day Bud's mother had stood on her doorstep seeing her son off to school, she'd had no idea whatsoever that her 14-year-old's intention had not been to make the journey to school, but to take himself off halfway round the world to America. Now, here he was, after 5 long years, once again treading the grimy East End streets on his way home, a man in the uniform of the Royal Field Artillery. Still, by the way, calling himself Wayne, though by the time his 7-day leave was up, he had decided to own up to officials that Wayne had only been his stage name. "Don't be ashamed to be proud of your own name," his father had told him. Although I must say I'm still not quite sure which one he would have used, he being Reuben to his family, Bobby to his friends, because of course of the discrepancy on his birth certificate where he was called Robert. But not to worry, we do know he became Driver Winthrop of His Majesty's services. During his time of fighting the enemy in France, Bud met, quite by accident, a spruce-looking soldier of the Royal West Kents, who in peacetime had been an actor. His name was Chesney Allen. They'd sat at the same table for egg, chips and beer. They talked showbiz, then parted, not to meet up again until after the end of the war. When not near the front line, Bud recruited a few blokes himself to put on shows to try to ease some of the doom and gloom. It was a bright show with plenty of love.

drafts that went down well with men and officers alike, all except one sergeant who seemed to hate Bud, the feeling being mutual. One day, Bud found himself, not for the first time in his life, under arrest. He was brought before the CO, charged with silent contempt. Bud was baffled, and even the CO looked doubtful as he asked, "What exactly did he do?" The sergeant's answer came, "He swore at me with his eyes." It was the best joke Bud had heard in a long time. He burst out laughing, for which he was rebuked, but his case was dismissed. It was Easter 1917, bitterly cold and utterly miserable. It was hell on earth, but still there was no respite for Bud from the dreaded sergeant. He gave Bud the most dangerous and unpleasant tasks any man was ever asked to do. The man was made up to Sergeant Major, and Bud felt he was the luckiest man alive when he was told to report to another division. Bud left with the man's parting words growled in his ear. But not to be outdone, Bud told him he would never forget what a so-and-so he had been. "When the war's over and I'm back on stage, I'll use your name, you horrible man." With his words of farewell, Bud walked away from Sergeant Major Flanagan. It was in March of the next year, 1918, when Bud was injured by a shell and gas. He had shrapnel in his hand and for a time was completely blind, but he was still luckier than thousands of others, and he knew it. It went through his mind that if he died, he would have already packed a lifetime of experience into the few years he'd had, and he was grateful for that. But Bud came through and was once more entertaining other war wounded in the convalescent home in France that he'd been sent to after a time in hospital. Bud was demobbed in February 1919. He now made his way home to Stamford Hill. Bud's dad had finally retired from his shops and moved to a nicer area. Bud was home, but not completely settled. He wasn't sure whether to stay in Britain or head once more for America.

0: deciding that, for the moment at least, he would try his luck on home ground. Bud, along with another friend, Roy, did a tour of Scottish theatres. Bud was black-faced once again in his role of comedian, only now the pair were introduced as Roy and Flanagan. Bud did what he told his old sergeant he would, use his name so he'd never forget him. One has to wonder what went through the ex-sergeant's mind when Bud became famous. But that wasn't to be just yet. Before then, the theatre work dried up. Bud got a job driving a London taxi. It wasn't what he wanted. Grease paint and the footlights were now in his blood. But Bud wasn't a sponger. He couldn't let his dad go on helping him keep afloat while he trailed from one agent to another unsuccessfully. Bud was not disillusioned, not disheartened. He was now 26 years old, with a very full and not uninteresting life behind him. But he knew he still had a lot to give, if only he could take a step just a little higher up that elusive ladder of fame. By the time Bud left the taxi driving, he still had very little to show for it in the way of money. An offer of a summer season in Glasgow came along. With just a couple of bob for bread and water, Bud took 3 weeks to walk all the way to Glasgow. Bud teamed up with another chap he came across, much in the same boat as he, and now it was Flanagan and Tommy. It was while working in theatres in Scotland that Bud met the love of his life, a young lady who danced with a troupe called Mrs. Stance's Young Ladies. The lady in question married Bud very soon after meeting him. Things began to look up work-wise for Bud too. His friend and straight man Tommy wanted to go on to other things, just as Bud was being asked to do comedy on his own in a review. Then, out of the blue, came a note from Florrie Ford, asking him to meet her. When he arrived at the theatre where she was playing, he was greeted by Chesney Allen, who he had literally bumped into just once in London after the war. Chesney took Bud to meet Florrie, who offered him a part in review and panto, playing all the best dates in the country. Bud's wife, Curly, was also offered a place in the shows as soon as her confinement was over. She had just presented Bud with a fine baby son they called Buddy. But she had gone through hell at the birth. It had been touch and go. Perhaps why Bud and Curly's son remained an only child. Bud and Chesney Allen became a team in the Florrie Ford shows. They worked well together. It was in 1926 that Bud, sitting in their dressing room waiting to go on at the Hippodrome Derby, told Ches he had a song going round in his head. The next week at the Pier Pavilion Southport, the audience heard, for the very first time, a song which became one of Britain's great favourites, Underneath the Arches. The song didn't fare so well in America. They couldn't understand why someone should write a song about feet. That's what arches were to them. They changed the wording to Underneath the Bridges, but still it didn't take off. It wasn't until years later, during the Second World War, a GI disc jockey, faced with a musician strike, had to import records. When he played it, he told the listeners what a great song it was and that it reminded him of his time in London when he'd heard it sung by Flanagan and Allen. The American audience was sold. The Arches became one of the top tunes in their hit parade. Bud was, of course, to go on to write many, many more very popular songs, but somehow I think Underneath the Arches is one nobody else could do quite like Flanagan and Allen. Florrie Ford went into retirement, and although Baden Ches had worked with her and she was one of the best, it still did not guarantee their rise to stardom, but at least they were heading in the right direction. There were still highs and lows to their career. Sometimes there were no engagements forthcoming. At other times, when there were, they were given such a short time to perform, it was practically impossible to fulfil their act. They would go on stage, downhearted, thinking to flop. But the audiences loved them, and they would be given extra time at the end of the show. Round about this time, one of Bud's old teammates came back into his life. His old partner, Tommy, had gone to make good in America, but he was back, an ill and broken man. There'd been nothing for him in the USA. Bud and his wife Curly took him in. Curly nursed him like he was one of her own. But it was too late for Tommy. He died soon after moving in with Bud and Curly. It was a very upsetting time for them both, but by no means the only one they were to encounter. The worst was to come quite a few years down the line. In the meantime, Bud, a man who liked to gamble, usually on horses, took a gamble on keeping up payments due to a chap named Arthur Sleep, who he had been on contract to when the offer from Florrie Ford had come along. Bud could only wangle his way out of the contract by promising to pay Arthur Sleep £10 a week for a year. In theory, now he was earning £17 a week from the shows with Florrie, the repayment sounded easy. But it didn't quite add up so well when his wife Curly could not contribute any earnings for quite a time, owing to the need of a complicated internal operation following her bad labour when Buddy had been born. There was no wage from her, and only Bud's one wage coming in. There was an extra mouth to feed, and a more permanent home needed, now there was a baby in tow. It was only a flat in Brixton Road, but Bud's wife had spent hours and a lot of hard-earned money making it into a beautiful home. Bud was in complete sympathy with Curly and could understand how she felt when he told her the only way they were not going to have to go to court was to hand over their little home, lock, stock and barrel, to Arthur Sleep. Bud had so far only paid 6 of his agreed repayments. He just happened to come face to face with Arthur, who was on his way out of his solicitors, with whom he'd left strict instructions to sue Bud Flanagan for every penny he could get out of him. Bud was in fact in full agreement with Arthur Sleep. He'd reneged on a promise, and Bud knew how he'd feel were the boot on the other foot. Within the week, Bud and Curly had moved out of their first home and back into Diggs, leaving Arthur the comfort of his spoils. Bud's wife had cried and cried at her loss, but being the trooper that she was and the sort of wife that she was, she picked herself up, shrugged her shoulders, told Bud she understood and loved him, and then just got on with things.
1: Ah, here we are, gentlemen, here we are. You all know me, the world's greatest turf advisor. Didn't I tip you 6 winners the last time at this meeting?
2: Hatch off, the king!
1: I'm going right through the card today, gentlemen.
2: Hatch off, the king!
1: I've got one to beat the favourite.
2: Hatch off, the king!
1: Just a moment. What is this hats off, the king?
2: I've had a bet with a bald-headed bookie and I can't find him anywhere. Hatch off, the king! Excuse me, are you with our party?
1: I beg your pardon?
2: Are you with our party?
1: Your party?
2: Did you come in our shadow?
1: I did not.
2: We did. 3 bob all in with your tea. Not bad, is it?
1: Isn't
2: that? I organised it.
1: Really?
2: You're not with our party.
1: I'm not with your party.
2: Are you with the second shadow?
1: Second shadow?
2: The one we threw a bottle at, yes.
1: I did not come in a shadow.
2: It's a long walk. How'd you get here?
1: I came in my own car.
2: Same firm as ours. 3 bob all in with your tea?
1: No.
2: I organised it.
1: Yes.
2: Going to Brighton tomorrow?
1: Brighton.
2: 9 pence in your dinner. Not bad, is it?
1: Isn't that?
2: I organised it.
1: Really?
2: Went to Portsmouth the other week.
1: yes?
2: Yes, a couple of weeks, 2 years ago.
1: Yes.
2: Saw the sick in the eye of the cup.
1: You saw what?
2: The sick in the eye of the cup.
1: Sick in the eye of the cup.
2: Sick in the eye of the cup.
1: Sick in the eye of the cup.
2: Snyder cup. Snyder cup. Sick in the eye of the cup. Oi! Oi! Yes, we had a great time. It was Navy Week.
1: It was what?
2: Navy Week.
1: Navy Week?
2: Navy Week.
1: Navy Week.
2: Navy Week, yes. We saw the old Victorious.
1: The old Victorious?
2: Wellington's old ship, the Victorious.
1: You mean Nelson's Victory?
2: That's in Sloane Square. This is the Victorious. Came all through the Spanish Armada.
1: All through the Armada?
2: The Armada.
1: The Armada.
2: The pretty officer told us.
1: Who?
2: The pretty officer.
1: The petty officer.
2: Yes, you see, our ships were in physical. They were in a mess. So they sent out a SOS.
1: They sent out a what?
2: A SOS.
1: A SOS?
2: SOS.
1: SOS? They sent out an SOS.
2: SOS.
1: SOS.
2: Yes, you've heard that song. Send him victorious.
1: Yes?
2: Well, they sent him that one.
1: Yes.
2: Three bob all in with his tea. Not bad, is it?
1: Isn't bad.
2: I organized it.
1: Really?
2: It's a long time ago.
1: I know. You've gone back before the mutiny.
2: Before the mutiny?
1: Before the mutiny.
2: Yes.
1: You know what a mutiny is.
2: An afternoon performance, but that's got nothing to do with it. You see, there was no wirelesses in those days.
1: There was no what?
2: No wirelesses.
1: There was no wireless.
2: No wireless, no.
1: Oh, why?
2: Well, there was no easy term. You see, it was all done by semi-six.
1: Semi-six?
2: Semi-five.
1: Semi-four.
2: Semi-four, sorry, yes.
1: Gentlemen, I've got a horse today for you.
2: You got a horse?
1: I have, sir.
2: Would you like to do a funeral job?
1: I would not.
2: I can organise you one.
1: Oh, yes.
2: I'm the organist. Yes. Leave up all in with your tea. Not bad, is it? What do you know for the Sarazarowitch?
1: A witch?
2: The Sarazarowitch. The 2,000 Guinnesses.
1: Oh, I've never heard of the race.
2: Yes, a big race. It's run at Glover.
1: It's run where?
2: At Glover.
1: It's run at Glover. It's run at Epsom.
2: Epsom. Oi!
3: Oi!
2: Oh, yes.
1: Gentlemen, I've got the horse today for you. A little horse called T.
2: T?
1: T.
2: Is it one of Lange's?
1: It is, sir.
2: £5 on T.
1: Right, £5 to win on T. Get on.
2: Right.
1: That off.
2: T off.
1: T's off.
2: I'll have coffee.
1: T's running.
2: Is T running?
1: T's running.
2: Who's his trainer?
1: Look at Australia.
2: Well, they're good glasses, aren't they?
1: That jockey looks sick.
2: Who is it, Beardy?
1: What's this coming up?
2: It must be his dinner.
1: Look at Lady Godiva.
2: Let's have a lend of your glasses, will you, mister?
1: Come along, T.
2: Come on, T.
1: Come on, T.
2: Come on, T.
1: Come on, T.
2: Ah.
1: Sorry, sir. You've lost.
2: Well, it can't be up. I don't mind. I'll be here again tomorrow. That's my party, that is. Well, goodbye.
1: Goodbye, sir.

0: lovely melody, Barton. Do you remember when we first sang it?
1: Yes, Ches, we used to sit on a seat with the Thames Embankment behind us. You had a newspaper and read the headlines.
0: That's quite right, Barton. I've still got that paper. Do you remember the date? It's 1926.
1: Ches, read those headlines again.
0: Ah, here's one. Gertrude Ederle, 18-year-old American, first woman to swim the Channel.
1: Listen to this. Cricket. Ashes for England after 14 years.
0: Irish woman, Violet Gibson, shoots Mussolini in the nose.
1: Oh, listen. 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
0: Charlie Chaplin, not to retire.
1: Second time in history, Atlantic flown by 3 Spaniards.
0: Here's one. Death of Barbara Lamar, film actress with 5 husbands.
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0: Hopes of return to penny post.
1: Listen to this, Jess. Bookmakers in a bad way.
0: Ah, that'll be the day, bud. Well, things are a little different now, aren't they?
1: They certainly are. And if they keep on improving like they're doing now, you know where we'll be? Back again. Sleep.

It was when Val Parnell came on the scene to request the pleasure of Flanagan and Allen that things took a very upward turn. Although to begin with, the impresario gave them a right ticking off, telling them they were getting too big for their boots. But it was undoubtedly his intervention into their careers that saw them heading for top of the bill. And soon after their very first abrasive introduction, Flanagan and Allen became Parnell's blue-eyed boys. The London Palladium now became a regular venue for them. They were picked for their first command performance and soon after for the first royal show to be attended by King George and Queen Mary. The Crazy Week hit the Palladium for all it was worth in 1931. There were Nervo and Knox, Carol and Mundy, Norton and Gold and Eddie Gray, plus Bud and Chez, though at first they were not part of the Crazy team. The Crazy Week turned into the Crazy Month. It was a riot. No one had laughed so much in years. With the success of the show and Bud and Chez's contribution to the hilarity, the Crazy Gang were soon formed, and the Crazy Gang were soon a household word. Flanagan and Allen were now well on their way up the show business ladder. Offers poured in for films, radio and cabaret. Music hall was brought to the wireless. Bud and Chez were on the very first bill alongside Gus Elan, an old-time Cockney comedian and a star of his day. The musical conductor was one of the best-loved men in the business, Henry Hall. Bud and Chez were also the first guests to appear on Henry Hall's guest night for the BBC. The pair made a tiny bit of vaudeville history by being the first comics to exit with a song and a hand mic. The Flanagan and Allen walk-off became the standard exit for many acts. With or without the Crazy Gang, Flanagan and Allen were now stars in their own right, and their workload in itself became crazy. Bud was still writing songs, as well as working out sketches to keep the audiences laughing, in between film work, radio schedules, matinees and evening performances, more often than not for 6 days a week. But this was what it had all been about. The long walk to Southampton to get to America, the 14-year-old with no money, miles away from home, wanting to make something of himself. Now, all the hardships, all the misery had paid off. The only downturn to Bud and Chez's fortunes came just before 1935, when Chez started to become ill. It was thought that the sheets on his bed had been not dried properly. The pair were staying in a hotel while playing a theatre in Liverpool. A nightly few beers had sent Chez into a deep sleep. He hadn't realised the sheets were damp. Next morning he couldn't move. He was in such pain. He had contracted a form of rheumatism, which was to eventually pull the curtain down on Flanagan and Allen. The Second World War was looming. To quote Bud Flanagan's own words, Hitler was ranting, Mussolini was raving, and Chamberlain was doing a Billy Muggins. The old King George had died, the Prince of Wales had abdicated, and there was a new king, a beautiful new queen, and their two lovely daughters for Bud and Chez to entertain. Flanagan and Allen were great favourites of royalty, but also of the ordinary people and of the forces who they went out of their way to entertain during those days of war. Bud's own son was now old enough to join up. He went into the Navy. Travelling with Ensor filled a large part of Bud
and Chez's life. The war ended, but unhappily so too did the partnership of Flanagan and Allen. Chez had not been well for a long time. He had carried on working under great difficulty, great strain, and a lot of pain. It was now time to quit the exertion of their double act. It was almost Christmas 1945. Bud was persuaded he could still be a star, even without Chez. "Try working alone," he was told. He did, and found he could still do okay. Chesney became an agent and helped find Bud suitable venues. Chez also came out of retirement on the odd occasion for charity shows or for Flanagan and Allen to perform when asked for by the King and Queen. There were many an unscheduled laugh amongst the little group brought about by the King himself, who was quite a joker. Bud's son survived the war, joining his father in some of his shows, but he too wanted to make it in his own right. He went to America, but before long Bud and his wife were called to go there immediately. Their son was dying. They were with him on February 29th, 1955, when sadly he died from leukemia. These were the worst hours of Bud's life, but he tried to forget by getting back to the theatres and work. It was much harder for his wife. But their many friends, even more than they knew they ever had, rallied round them and helped all they could. The new Queen Elizabeth and Princess Margaret were great fans, as their father and mother had been, of Flanagan and Allen. The duo had spanned the generations with their laughter and songs, bringing enjoyment to thousands. Bud was rewarded with an OBE, but I'm sure he would have said that to hear people's laughter and to know they loved listening to his songs was reward enough. Bud himself said it wasn't excessive pride, but just his plain gratitude to the public, whether they turned up in Sharabangs or Rolls Royces. The biggest bonus of his great career had been the pleasure of making people laugh and helping them forget their troubles. Bud worked into the 1960s. He recorded "Who Do You Think You Are Kidding, Mr. Hitler?" shortly before he died on October 20th, 1968. He had just celebrated his 72nd birthday. I'm not sure about the up-and-coming generation, but I do know that people like you and me, who enjoyed his humour, who sang along with him to all those wonderful songs, will never forget the talent and the warmth that were Reuben Weintraub, Robert Winthrop, Fargo the Boy Wizard, Wayne the Electrician, Dishwasher and 30-Day Prisoner, and that very lovely man, Bud Flanagan.

0: sleep. 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
1: You're lovely to kiss. 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
1: Your Melody Hour, featuring the music of Victor Young and the orchestra, this week's special guest, and starring America's favorite songbird, Joe Stafford. Now here she is, Miss Joe Stafford.
2: You know, a friend of mine who believes there's nothing like a pinch of salt to season a romance recommends the atmosphere of an ocean liner. Sounds good. But for young love on a shoestring, well, there's no boat like a rowboat. And I got the song to prove it.

0: A young man whose records have so many gals going around in circles these days, you'd think the Maypole dance was back in vogue. The young man is Guy Mitchell. Guy. Well, Guy, they tell me your recording of My Heart Cries for You has sold over 1 million copies. And that's a lot of fans. Say, have I told you that I'm one of them?
1: Only during rehearsal, Joe, but it's real great to hear it again.
0: Well, you'll be hearing it from lots of people, just as long as you let us hear that voice of yours.
1: On any tune you say, Joe, what would you like?
0: Well, we've scheduled this next number because of you, so why don't you enlarge on that theme?
1: No sooner sang than sung.

Well, that was beautifully done, Guy. I don't know whether you've noticed, but most people fall in love to music. Every romance has its theme. Here's a tune that did for some people what Stardust did for others. The tune I'd like to do for you now, More Than You Know.

0: Guy, you know, don't you, about the girl who lived on the morning side of the mountain?
1: And the boy who lived on the twilight side of the hill? Sure I do. It was a terrible thing, wasn't it?
0: You mean about their never getting together? Yes, it was. But we're not going to let that happen to us, are we?
1: I hope not, Joe.
0: Well, then, how about getting together with me on this next tune?
1: Swell.

0: Guy, I understand there's another record of yours that's pushing the million mark.
1: That's right, Joe. It's called My Truly, Truly Fair.
0: Well, now, don't say it, man. Sing it.
2: All right.

0: Guy, what do you think about a confession of love that begins with if?
1: Well, that all depends, Joe. You know, if Rodgers and Hammerstein set it to music, I'm sure it'll turn out all right.
0: And especially if that music is from Carousel. Guy Mitchell sings the beautiful love song from that show, If I Loved You.

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The 1940s Chart Show is sponsored by Jackie and Janice in Fulham, in memory of brother Reggie and mum Ivy, with love.

Hello Angel Radio listeners, Dave Jessop here with you again to look at another chart from the 1940s. I hope you like the signature tune I've chosen for these programmes. It's Glenn Miller with Caribbean Clipper. This week we're looking at the chart of the 14th of July 1941. We have three new entries this week with Geraldo and his orchestra at number 28, Richard Tauber at number 24 and Carol Gibbons and his orchestra at number 23. Starting at number 30 this week, down from 29 last week, we find Carol Gibbons and the Savoy Hotel Orpheans with A Pair of Silver Wings. This disc first entered the charts on the 2nd of June, and the highest position it reached was number 23 for 1 week on the 30th of June. It remained in the charts for 7 weeks.

And that was Carol Gibbons and the Savoy Hotel Orpheans with A Pair of Silver Wings, and it was released on the Columbia label. At the number 29 spot this week, down from last week's number 26 spot, we have Harry Parry and his band with Parry Opus. It entered the charts on the 7th of July at its highest position of number 26, where it stayed for 1 week, and it was in the charts for just 2 weeks.

That was Harry Parry and his band with Parry Opus, which was released on the Parlophone label. Geraldo and his orchestra with Amapola are at the number 28 position this week, which is the first of our new entries. It entered the charts today and will reach its highest position of number 24 on the 28th of July, where it'll stay for 1 week, and it will remain in the charts for 3 weeks.

0: That was Geraldo and his orchestra with Amapola, which was released on the Parlophone label. At number 27 this week, we find another of the great British bands. This time, it is Joe Loss and his band with I've Got Sixpence. It was in the charts for 4 weeks and was released on the HMV label. A comedy record comes next with Arthur Askey singing Thanks for Dropping In, Mr. Hess. It is at this week's number 26 position, down from 25 last week, where it remained for 1 week. It spent 4 weeks in the charts.
1: Ladies and gentlemen, I have been asked to say a few words to you on a subject very near to us all, namely, don't help the enemy. Unless you are certain who you are talking to, don't tell anybody anything.
2: Excuse me, please.
1: Yes, what is it?
2: Could you told me the way to the village arsenal?
1: The way to the village... Arsenal. Yeah. Oh, you go along to the end of the road there, to that pillar box, get a tuppenny tram and it'll drop you at the door.
2: I thank you, please.
1: You're welcome. Well, as I was saying, ladies and gentlemen, don't give away any information. Be like my mum. Keep dad. Welcome, little stranger, falling from the skies. Falling like the raindrops or the dew. Are you out of danger? Do you realize just what sort of welcome's waiting you? Well, thanks for dropping in, Mr. Hess. We've told your friends to note your new address. They've heard you got here safely in Berlin and in Rome. So put away your parachute and make yourself at home. Thanks for dropping in, Mr. Hess. Forgive the small announcement in the press. Had you told us you were coming and informed us where you'd land, we would certainly have had a big reception nicely planned. With a carpet and some streamers and Jack Hilton and his band. Thanks for dropping in. Thanks for popping in. What a nice surprise, Mr. Hess. Nice and unexpected, just the way we like. Strolling in as friendly as can be. Soon we'll have old Adolf jumping off his bike. Calling in to have a cup of tea. Thanks for dropping in, Mr. Hess. We trust you haven't left behind a mess. Perhaps you thought that someone would take you for a ride. Perhaps you thought it's safer here than on the other side. Thanks for dropping in, Mr. Hess. Don't tell us why you came, we'd like to guess. Perhaps you'd such a lot to tell us that you thought we ought to know. Perhaps you heard that Bonnie Scotland was a charming place to go. Perhaps you even thought George Black might sign you up to do a show. Thanks for dropping in. Thanks for popping in. What a nice surprise, Mr. Hess.
0: That was Arthur Askey with Thanks for Dropping In, Mr. Hess, which was released on the HMV label. Another version of I've Got Sixpence is at the number 25 spot this week, performed by Nat Ganella. It entered the charts on the 7th of July and will reach its highest position of 23 next week, where it'll stay for just 1 week. It was in the charts for 5 weeks.

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1: Hello, Nat.
0: What do you got there?
1: I've got a sixpence.
0: I've got a tanner. What's a sixpence?
1: Och, a sixpence is just the same thing.
0: Well, what are you going to do with it?
1: I've got tuppence to lend, and tuppence to spend, and tuppence to send home to the wife.
0: Well, you better tell me all about it.
1: Aye, sure, I'll tell you all about it, Nat. I've got sixpence, jolly, jolly sixpence. I've got sixpence to last me all my life. I've got tuppence to spend, and tuppence to lend, and tuppence to send unto my wife.
0: Lucky wife.
1: No cares have I to grieve me, no pretty little girl to deceive me. Here I'm swinging it, Nat.

and that was Nat Ganella with I've Got Sixpence, and was released on the Columbia label. Our second new entry this week is at number 24, with Richard Tauber singing Lover Come Back to Me. The record will peak at number 19 for 1 week on the 28th of July, and will be in the charts for 3 weeks.

That was Richard Tauber singing Lover Come Back to Me and was released on the Parlophone Odeon label. Our third new entry this week is at the number 23 spot and is from Carol Gibbons and the Savoy Hotel Orpheans. This time they play Come Happy Day. This is the highest position it reached and it stayed here for 1 week and was in the charts for 3 weeks.

That was Carol Gibbons and the Savoy Hotel Orpheans with Come Happy Day, which was released on the Columbia label. Harry Riney's band are at the number 22 position this week, up from 24 last week, with South American Way. It entered the charts on the 7th of July and will peak at number 16 on the 4th of August, where it'll stay for 1 week. It will be in the charts for 8

And that was Harry Reiner's band with South American Way, which was released on the Regal Zonophone label. At number 21 this week, up from 22 last week, we find Dinah Shore with Yes My Darling Daughter. It entered the charts on the 7th of July and will reach its highest position of number 20 on the 21st of July, where it'll stay for 1 week. It was in the charts for 5 weeks.

And that was Dinah Shore with Yes My Darling Daughter, released on the Readers on a Ford label. At number 20 this week, we find Flanagan and Allen with Yesterday's Dreams. It entered the charts on the 3rd of March and peaked at the number 3 spot on the 10th of March and again on the 7th of April, and remained in the charts for 20 weeks.

Yesterday's dreams, just remember, are always so far away. So far away that they've gone with the dawn, perhaps never to return. Who knows?

That was Flanagan and Allen with Yesterday's Dreams and was released on the Decca label. Another recording from Nat Gonella at number 19 this week, up from 23 last week, with Yes, My Darling Daughter. It was in the charts for 8 weeks and was released on the Columbia label. At number 18 this week, we have the first of three records from Vera Lynn. Up from number 20 last week, Vera sings Do I Love You? This record will reach its highest position of number 9 for 1 week on the 28th of July, and it will be in the charts for 9 weeks.

0: and that was Vera Lynn with Do I Love You, which was released on the Decca label. At number 17 this week, up from number 19 last week, we find yet another record from Bing Crosby, singing Lazy Day. This is the first of three records by Bing in this week's chart. It entered the charts last week and peaked at number 17 this week, where it will stay for just 1 week. It'll be in the charts for 5 weeks.
1: The city streets no longer lure me. The town just doesn't look its best. There's only one thing that can cure me.

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under a friendly sky. Green fields whispering of home and happy days gone by. Lazy day beside the only one far away where we can watch the sun.

And that was Bing Crosby singing Lazy Day, which was released on the Brunswick label. At number 16 this week, we find Geraldo and his orchestra with Two Dreams Met, which is up from last week's number 21. It peaked this week with its highest position of number 16, where it stayed for 1 week and was in the charts for 9 weeks.

That was Geraldo and his orchestra with Two Dreams Met, which was released on the Parlophone label. At number 15 this week, down from number 12 last week, we find the second recording from Bing Crosby. This time Bing sings Only Forever, which entered the charts on the 3rd of February and took the number one spot on the 10th of March, where it stayed for 3 weeks. It was in the charts for 26 weeks.

That was Bing Crosby with Only Forever, released on the Brunswick label. We find the Inkspots at number 14 this week, down from 11 last week. Here they sing for us I'll Never Smile Again, which entered the charts on the 3rd of February. It reached the number one spot on the 17th of March, where it stayed for 4 weeks. It remained in the charts for 26 weeks.

I'll never smile again, darling, unless I smile at you. I'll never laugh again. What good would that do? For tears would fill my eyes. My heart would realize that our romance, honey child, it's through.

That was the Inkspots with I'll Never Smile Again, which was released on the Brunswick label. Another song now from Vera Lynn, who was at this week's number 13, down from 8 last week, with A Nightingale Sang in Berkeley Square. It entered the charts on the 28th of April and will reach the number 2 spot on the 28th of July, where it will stay for 2 weeks. It will be in the charts for 37 weeks.

That was Vera Lynn singing A Nightingale Sang in Berkeley Square, released on the Decca label. At the number 12 spot this week, up from 17 last week, we find Glenn Miller and his orchestra with another version of Yes, My Darling Daughter. It remained in the charts for 10 weeks and was released on the HMV label. At number 11 this week is one of my late dad's all-time favourites. It is Artie Shaw playing Concerto for Clarinet. It entered the charts on the 2nd of June and reached its highest position of number 5 on the 16th of June, where it remained for just 1 week. It was in the chart for 13 weeks. Due to the length of this recording, we will only hear part one today.

And that was Artie Shaw playing part one of his concerto for clarinet, and it was released on the HMV label. Another recording from Vera Lynn is at number 10 this week, up from number 16 last week, and is entitled Who Am I? It entered the charts on the 2nd of June and reached its highest position this week, where it will stay for 1 week. It will be in the charts for 13 weeks.

and that was Vera Lynn with Who Am I, which was released on the Decca label. Russ Morgan and his orchestra out of this week's number 9 spot, up from number 13 last week with The Last Time I Saw Paris. This entered the charts on the 2nd of June and reached its highest position of number 10 this week, where it will remain for 1 week and will be in the charts for 13 weeks.

And that was Russ Morgan and his orchestra with The Last Time I Saw Paris, which was released on the Brunswick label. Another song from Bing Crosby with another version of A Nightingale Sang in Berkeley Square is at this week's number 8, down from last week's number 6. It was in the charts for 21 weeks and was released on the Brunswick label. A double A-side is at number 7 this week with Judy Garland singing Our Love Affair and I'm Always Chasing Rainbows. It entered the charts on the 7th of April and reached its highest position of number 2 on the 14th of April, where it stayed for 2 weeks. It was in the charts for 35 weeks.

That was Judy Garland singing Our Love Affair and I'm Always Chasing Rainbows, which was released on the Brunswick label. Another record from Glenn Miller is at number 6 this week, up from number 9 last week, with Frenesy. This record entered the charts on the 2nd of June and reached its highest position of number 6 this week, and it will remain here for 2 weeks. It will be in the charts for 14 weeks.

That was Glenn Miller with Frenesy, which was released on the Brunswick label. Vera Lynn is with us once again at number 5 this week, where she sings Room 504, which is down from number 4 last week. It entered the charts on the 5th of May and reached its highest position of number 3 on the 19th of May, where it stayed for 6 weeks. It was in the charts for a total of 19 weeks.

That was Vera Lynn with Room 504, which was released on the Decca label. At number 4 this week, we find Deanna Durbin with It's Foolish But It's Fun, up from number 10 last week. It entered the charts on the 7th of July and will reach the number 1 spot on the 21st of July, where it will remain for 5 weeks. It will be in the charts for a total of 18 weeks.

for me, and I'll be sick as I can be. It's foolish, but it's fun. While wise men figure time and space and get all wrinkled in the face, I'm loafing in some shady place. It's foolish, but it's fun. If it should ever come to pass that I inherit wealth, I'll eat and drink and drink and eat until I wreck my health. I love to ramble orderly and chase the busy bumblebee. And though the bee may light on me, it's foolish, but it's fun. When thunderstorms put folks to rout and no one dares to venture out, that's when I love to slosh about. It's foolish, but it's fun. I like to be on friendly terms with pollywogs and angleworms and all the very deadly germs. It's foolish, but it's fun. I love to sit beside a brook and wait for fish to bite. And though they never do, it's nice to think perhaps they might. While others climb the mountains high, beneath the tree I love to lie and watch the snails go whizzing by. It's foolish, but it's fun.

0: sky is blue, the cows go moo, the cuckoos coo. I want to be a cuckoo too. It's cuckoo, but it's fun.
1: And that was Deanna Durbin with It's Foolish But It's Fun, and was released on the Brunswick label. Bob Crosby and his band are at this week's number 3 spot, where they were last week with Big Noise from Winnetka. It entered the charts on the 2nd of June, and on the 30th of June it reached its highest position of number 3, where it stayed for 7 weeks. It was in the charts for 19 weeks.

That was Bob Crosby and his band with The Big Noise from Winnetka, which was released on the Brunswick label. The number two spot this week is taken by The Ink Spots with We Three, My Echo, My Shadow and Me. This was also at number two last week and entered the charts on the 7th of April and reached the number one spot on the 14th of April, where it stayed for 6 weeks. It remained in the charts for a total of 30 weeks.

we're all alone. Seem like we're living in a memory. That's my echo, my shadow, and me. We three, we ain't no crowd. Fact is, we ain't even company. That's my echo, my shadow, and me. You know, I've been wondering, what good is the moonlight? That silvery moonlight that shines way, way up above. Yeah, I walk with my shadow. I talk with my echo. But where is that gal that

That was The Ink Spots with We Three, My Echo, My Shadow and Me, which was released on the Brunswick label. We have yet another contribution from Deanna Durbin at this week's number one spot, same as last week, with Waltzing in the Clouds. It entered the charts on the 7th of April and reached the number one spot on the 26th of May, where it remained for 8 weeks. It was in the charts for 27 weeks.

And that was Deanna Durbin with this week's number one, Waltzing in the Clouds, released on the Brunswick label. Well, that's all for this week, dear Angel listeners, and I do hope that you've enjoyed this edition of the 1940 Chart Show. I would like to thank Bob Sevier for providing the music which we have heard today, and also thanks to Tony for the final edit. Be sure to tune in again next week when we'll be looking at the chart of the 20th of July 1942. This is Dave Jessop signing off and looking forward to seeing you all next week. Bye for now.

Jackie and Janice in Fulham sponsored the 1940s Chart Show in memory of brother Reggie and mum Ivy with love. Welcome to Angel Through the Night, especially sponsored for all you night owls by Janice and Jackie in Fulham.

music was Humoresque by Anton Dvorak. This is Wag's Ragbag, the 86th recording of the programme. Now, in the last programme, we had a song about the hippopotamus, and we were starting today's programme with a poem called The Hippopotamus. It's anonymous and has only 5 lines. Consider the poor hippopotamus. His life is unduly monotonous. He lives half asleep at the edge of the deep, and his face is as big as his bottom is. And here's one for you to think about. It's by John Rice. Can you work out what they're talking about? It's called Careful With That, You Might Break It. See what I found. Oh, be careful with that. It's so delicate, it could easily break. If you take it in your hands gently, you can hold it close up to your eyes. It's a bit hazy on the outside, but if you wait for it to turn here and there, you can see right through, and then you'll be really amazed. Gently now. Even though it looks solid enough, you'd be surprised at just how flimsy it is. Look, there. Can you see the big blue bits? I remember being so fascinated with them that I wanted to touch them. But you're not allowed to do that. If you did, the high says you might damage it because there's some protective coating or gas or something surrounding the whole thing, and if that gets damaged, it could be serious. What do you suppose the green bits are? That's it. Just let it rest in your palm. Watch how it spins of its own accord. Have you spotted the brown areas? No, you mustn't touch the little white thing going round it. The high says it's very important too. A force or influence or balance, perhaps. Let's leave it now. Careful, don't forget it's so very fragile. Its name? Oh, the high call it Earth. Some say it's a sad place. Well, did you spot it? And here's a change for you, and another anonymous poem. It's called Pop Goes the Weasel. Up and down the city road, in and out the eagle, that's the way the money goes. Pop goes the weasel. A halfpenny for a cotton ball, a farthing for a needle. That's the way the money goes. Pop goes the weasel. Half a pound of tuppenny rice, half a pound of treacle, mix it up and make it nice. Pop goes the weasel. Every time my mother goes out, the monkey's on the table, cracking nuts and eating spice. Pop goes the weasel. If you want to buy a pig, buy a pig with hairs on. Every hair a penny a pair. Pop goes the weasel. And do you know where Pop Goes the Weasel comes from? If you pop something, you put it in a pawn shop. And weasel is a corruption of the term whistle. So if you're short of money, you take your suit down to the pawnbroker and you pop your whistle and flute. Got it? Right. Now, by Claire Bevan, here's a bedtime rhyme for young fairies. One tired fairy, 2 folded wings, 3 magic wishes, 4 daisy rings, 5 moonlight dancers, 6 starlight spells, 7 hidden treasures, 8 silver bells, 9 secret doorways, 10 keys to keep, and 1 little fairy fast asleep. A 4-liner now by Roger Stevenson.
It's called Protection. I've got woolen underpants. By Jove, I'm glad I've got 'em. 'Cause when you toboggan and slide in the snow, you can get a very cold bottom. What a load of nonsense. And here's a poem, a bit longer, by Paul Cookson. It's called Stairway to the Clouds. I took a stairway to the clouds and a camel to the moon, a trampoline to Timbuktu and a rocket to my room, a skateboard to the Red Sea, a submarine to Mars, a freight train to Atlantis. I dived up to the stars. Parachuting on the ocean, I rode my bike down deep. I took a racing car to bed and drove myself to sleep. I caught a bus that flew to a bridge across the seas, and then in my canoe I slalomed through the trees. I scooted on thin ice, space-hoppered into space. With ice skates on the running track, I raced the human race. I bounced upon my pogo stick all round the equator. I scaled the peak of Everest, thanks to an elevator. I rope swung in the city, piggyback through town, rode horses down the rivers, and skied deep underground. I swam across the deserts and surfed on escalators. I roller skated on glaciers and leapfrogged high skyscrapers. I've travelled many places in many different styles, near and far and deep and wide, millions of miles. But no matter how I wander, no matter where I roam, of all these special journeys, the best one is back home. A Winter Night by William Barnes. It was a chilly winter's night, and frost was glittering on the ground, and evening stars were twinkling bright, and from the gloomy plain around came no sound, but where within the wood-girt tower the church bell slowly struck the hour, as if that all of human birth had risen to the final day, and soaring from the worn-out earth were called in hurry and dismay, far away, and I alone of all mankind were left in loneliness behind. Now this one is going to be a bit tricky. It's called A Mocking Echo. It's by Catherine Boddy. I am lost, you are lost. It's black as night, you'll get a fright. This is scary, really hairy. Who's there? I'm a bear. Time to go. You're too slow. You're just an echo. I don't think so. You get all the nonsense on Wag's Ragbag, you know. And one of those poems talked about skating on thin ice. Did you hear about the three kittens who went skating on thin ice? Well, it was so thin that it broke. And what happened? Un, deux, trois, quatre, cinq. Ho, ho, ho. Can't you tell that I've got grandchildren to tell jokes to? Now, where were we? We were looking at page 459 now in this book called Read Me Out Loud, which is poems chosen by Nick Toshek and Paul Cookson. And who published it now? Macmillan's Children's Books. So, for December the 1st, we have a poem called What's My Name? I'm the sun that lights the playground before the work begins. I'm the smile when teacher cracks a joke. I'm the giggles and the grins. In assembly, I'm the trophy that the winning team collects.
In your math books, I'm the page of sums where everyone's correct. I'm the pure blue sky and leafy green that wins the prize in art. I'm steamy, creamy custard dribbling down the cook's jam tart. I'm the noise of playtime rising through the stratosphere. I'm the act of kindness when you lent your kit to Mia. I'm the star you were awarded for your startling poetry. I'm the school gate swinging open on the stroke of 3:30. If you look for me, you'll find me. What's my name? Can you guess? I live just round the corner, and my name is Happiness. Well, isn't that nice? And the next poem I've chosen has just 5 lines, and it's by Marion Swinger, and it's called A Jolly Old Fellow in Red. A jolly old fellow in red set his reindeer on full speed ahead, and all in one night, faster than light, left presents round everyone's bed. There you are, that's Children's Christmas summed up in 5 lines. And speaking of Christmas, here's a poem by Alison Chisholm, and it's called Christmas Express. It's a perfect night for flying. The moon is full and gold. The stars shine out from darkest blue. There are presents in the hold. It's a perfect night for flying, and the pilot's feeling jolly. The cockpit's decked in tinsel and mistletoe and holly. It's a perfect night for flying. The air is cold and bright. We hurtle through the stratosphere. We all enjoy the flight. It's a perfect night for flying. We're singing as we go. We can hear 1,000 voices joining in from far below. It's a perfect night for flying, but the sky is broad and steep. So when this reindeer's home, he'll spend his Christmas day asleep. Ah, how many times have you been to nativity plays, I wonder? As we have 4 children and 9 grandchildren, Jean and I have been to so many we've lost count. This poem is by Alison Chisholm, and it's called Nativity Play. What will I be in the Christmas play? Teacher's giving the parts out today. Perhaps I'll be Joseph and look after Mary, or a shepherd who thinks that the angels are scary. I'd like to be Herod, a villain so cruel, or the man with a stable whose inn was quite full. Perhaps I'll be one of the 3 wise men. Oh no, oh no, I'm the donkey again. Now, through the wizardry of electronics, we're going to be transported to New Orleans. The Alliance Hall Dixieland Band is going to play for us Dr. Jazz.

the Alliance Hall Dixieland Band playing Dr. Jazz. And if you're not smiling after that, perhaps you're not very well. Now, I expect you know the shades of night were falling fast as through an alpine village passed a youth who bore amid snow and ice a banner with this strange device, Excelsior. Well, a houseman wrote a poem which he also called The Shades of Night. The shades of night were falling fast, and the rain was falling faster, when through an alpine village passed an alpine village pastor, a youth who bore mid snow and ice a bird that wouldn't chirrup, and a banner with this strange device, Mrs. Winslow's soothing syrup. Beware the pass, the old man said. My bold, my desperate fella, dark lurs the tempest o'erhead, and you'll want your umbrella. And the roaring torrent is deep and wide, you may hear how loud it washes. But still that clarion voice replied, I've got my old galoshes. Oh, stay, the maiden said, and rest, for the wind blows from the norrard, thy weary head upon my breast, and please don't think I'm forrard. A tear stood in his bright blue eye, and he gladly would have tarried, but still he answered with a sigh, unhappily I'm married. Ah, now here's a treat coming up. Stanley Holloway, Old Sam. Did you know that the Battle of Waterloo very nearly didn't happen? This is what actually occurred. It occurred on the evening before Waterloo, and troops were lined up on parade, and Sergeant inspecting 'em, he was a terror, of whom every man was afraid. All excepting one man, who was in the front rank, a man by the name of Sam Small. And him and the sergeant were both daggers drawn. They thought nought of each other at all. As Sergeant walked past, he was swinging his arm, and he happened to brush against Sam, and knocking his musket clean out of his hand, it fell to the ground with a slam. "Pick it up," said Sergeant, abrupt-like, but cool. But Sam, with a shake of his head, said, "Seeing as thou knocked it out of me hand, perhaps thou'll pick the thing up instead." "Sam! Sam! Pick up thy musket!" the sergeant exclaimed with a roar. Sam said, "Thou knocked it doon, reet, then thou'll pick it up, or it stays where it is on the floor." The sound of high words very soon reached the ears of an officer, Lieutenant Bird, who says to the sergeant, "Now, what's all this here?" And the sergeant told what had occurred. "Sam? Sam, pick up that musket," Lieutenant exclaimed with some heat. Sam said, "He knocked it doon, reet, then he'll pick it up, or it stays where it is at me feet." It caused quite a stir when the captain arrived to find out the cause of the trouble, and every man there, all excepting old Sam, was full of excitement and bubble.

Sam, pick up the musket, said Captain, for strictness renowned. Sam said, he knocked it doon reet, then he'll pick it up or it stays where it is on the ground. The same thing occurred when the Major and Colonel both tried to get Sam to see sense. But when old Duke of Wellington came into view, well, the excitement was tense. Up rode the Duke on a lovely white horse to find out the cause of the bother. He looks at the musket and then at old Sam, and he talked to old Sam like a brother. Sam, pick up that musket, the Duke said as quiet as could be. Sam, pick up that musket. Come on, lad, just to please me. All right, Duke, said old Sam, just for thee I'll oblige, and to show thee I meant no offence. So Sam picked it up. Gradely, lad, said the Duke. Righto, boys, let battle commence. We're going to have something by Joyce Grenfell now. I just wish I could sing it like she used to, but I'm not going to sing it. I'm just going to read it. Stately as a galleon. My neighbour, Mrs. Fanshawe, is portly, plump and gay. She must be over 67 if she is a day. You might have thought her life was dull. It's one long whirl instead. I asked her all about it, and this is what she said. I've joined the old-time dance club. The trouble is that there are too many ladies over, and no gentlemen to spare. It seems a shame. It's not the same, but still it has to be. Some ladies have to dance together. One of them is me. Stately as a galleon, I sail across the floor, doing the military two-step, as in days of yore. I dance with Mrs. Tiverton. She's light on her feet, in spite of turning the scale at 14 stone and being of medium height. So gay the band, so giddy the sight, full evening dress is a must. But the zest goes out of a beautiful waltz, when you dance it bust to bust. So stately as two galleons we sail across the floor, doing the vals valita as in the days of yore. The gent is Mrs. Tiverton. I am her lady fair. She bows to me ever so nicely, and I curtsy to her with care. So gay the band, so giddy the sight, but it's not the same in the end, for a lady is never a gentleman, though she may be your bosom friend. So stately as a galleon, I sail across the floor, doing the dear old lancers, as in the days of yore. I'm led by Mrs. Tiverton. She swings me round and round, and though she manoeuvres me wonderfully well, I never get off the ground. So gay the band, so giddy the sight, I try not to get depressed. And it's done me a power of good to explode and get this loss off my chest. Well, W.S. Gilbert was around in the 19th century and the early 20th century, and he wrote the next one for us, and it's called The Nightmare. When you're lying awake with a dismal headache and repose is tabooed by anxiety, I conceive you may use any language you choose to indulge in without impropriety. For your brain is on fire, the bedclothes conspire of usual slumber to plunder you. First your counterpane goes and uncovers your toes, and your sheet slips demurely from under you. Then the blanketing tickles. You feel like mixed pickles, so terribly sharp is the pricking. And you're hot, and you're cross, and you tumble and toss, till there's nothing twixt you and the ticking. Then the bedclothes all creep to the ground in a heap, and you pick 'em up all in a tangle. Next your pillow resigns and politely declines to remain at its usual angle. Well, you get some repose in the form of a doze,
with hot eyeballs and head ever aching, but your slumbering teems with such horrible dreams that you'd very much better be waking. For you dream you are crossing the channel and tossing about in a steamer from Harwich, which is something between a large bathing machine and a very small second-class carriage. And you're giving a treat, penny ice and cold meat, to a party of friends and relations. They're a ravenous horde, and they all came on board at Sloane Square and South Kensington stations. And bound on that journey, you find your attorney, who started that morning from Devon. He's a bit undersized, and you don't feel surprised when he tells you he's only 11. Well, you're driving like mad with the singular lad. By the by, the ship's now a four-wheeler. And you're playing round games, and he calls you bad names when you tell him that ties pay the dealer. But this you can't stand, so you throw up your hand, and you find you're as cold as an icicle, in your shirt and your socks, the black silk with gold clocks, crossing Salisbury Plain on a bicycle. And he and the crew are on bicycles too, which they've somehow or other invested in. And he's telling the tars all the particulars of a company he's interested in. It's a scheme of devices to get at low prices all goods from cough mixtures to cables, which tickled the sailors, by treating retailers as though they were all vegetables. You get a good spaceman to plant a small tradesman, first take off his boots with a boot tree, and his legs will take root, and his fingers will shoot, and they'll blossom and bud like a fruit tree. From the greengrocer tree you get grapes and green pea, cauliflower, pineapple and cranberries, while the pastry cook plant cherry brandy will grant, apple puffs and three corners and banberries. The shares are a penny, and ever so many are taken by Rothschild and Baring, and just as a few are allotted to you, you awake with a shudder despairing. You're a regular wreck, with a crick in your neck, and no wonder you snore, for your head's on the floor, and you've needles and pins from your soles to your shins, and your flesh is a creep, for your left leg's asleep, and you've cramp in your toes, and a fly on your nose, and some fluff in your lung, and a feverish tongue, and a thirst that's intense, and a general sense that you haven't been sleeping in clover. But the darkness has passed, and it's daylight at last, and the night has been long. Ditto, ditto, my song. And thank goodness they're both of them over. Marriott Edgar now. The Lion and Albert. There's a famous seaside place called Blackpool that's noted for fresh air and fun, and Mr. and Mrs. Ramsbottom went there with young Albert, their son. A grand little lad was young Albert, all dressed in his best, quite a swell, with a stick with an horse's head handle, the finest that Woolworths could sell. They didn't think much to the ocean. The waves, well, they was all fiddling and small. There was no wrecks and nobody drowned. In fact, nothing to laugh at all. So, seeking for further amusement, they paid and went into the zoo, where they'd lions and tigers and camels, and old ale and sandwiches too. There were one great big lion called Wallace. His nose were all covered with scars. He lay in a somnolent posture, with the side of his face on the bars. Now Albert had heard about lions, how they was ferocious and wild. To see Wallace lying so peaceful, well, it didn't seem right to the child. So straightway the brave little fella, not showing a morsel of fear, took his stick with its horse's head handle and shoved it in Wallace's ear. You could see that the lion didn't like it, for giving a kind of a roll, he pulled Albert inside the cage with him and swallowed the little lad all. Then Pa, who had seen the occurrence and didn't know what to do next, said, "Mother, yon lion's et Albert.
And Mother said, "Well, I am vexed." Then Mr. and Mrs. Ramsbottom, quite rightly, when all said and done, complained to the animal keeper that the lion had eaten their son. The keeper was quite nice about it. He said, "What a nasty mishap. Are you sure it's your boy he's eaten?" Pa said, "Am I sure? There's his cap." The manager had to be sent for. He came and he said, "What's to do?" Pa said, "Yon lion's et Albert, and him in his Sunday clothes too." Then Mother said, "Right's right, young fella. I think it's a shame and a sin for a lion to go and eat Albert, and after we've paid to come in." The manager wanted no trouble. He took out his purse right away, saying, "How much to settle the matter?" And Pa said, "What do you usually pay?" But Mother had turned a bit awkward when she thought where her Albert had gone. She said, "No, someone's got to be summonsed." So that was decided upon. Then off they went to the police station, in front of the magistrate chap. They told him what happened to Albert, and proved it by showing his cap. The magistrate gave his opinion that no one was really to blame, and he said that he hoped the Ramsbottoms would have further sons to their names. At that, Mother got proper blazing. "And thank you, sir, kindly," said she. "What waste all our lives raising children to feed ruddy lions? Not me."

0: Oh, how wonderful to be able to play the plumpet. I've always wanted to do that. That was Do You Know What It Means to Miss New Orleans? And it was played by Al Hurt. Well, did you know that there is a ballad with 6 alternative endings? The most interesting thing about the ballad is that it's unwritten. This is a poem by Paul Denne, and it's called Alternative Endings to Unwritten Ballad. I stole through the dungeons while everyone slept, till I came to the cage where the monster was kept. There, locked in the arms of a giant baboon, rigid and smiling, lay Mrs. Ravoon. I climbed the clock tower in the first morning sun, and 'twas midday at least ere my journey was done, but the clock never sounded the last stroke of noon, for there, from the clapper, swung Mrs. Ravoon. I hauled in the line, and I took my first look at the half-eaten horror that hung from the hook. I had dragged from the depths of the limpid lagoon the luminous body of Mrs. Ravoon. I fled in the storm through lightning and thunder, and there, as a flash split the darkness asunder, chewing a rat's tail and mumbling a rune, mad in the moat, squatted Mrs. Ravoon. I stood by the waters so green and so thick, and I stirred at the scum with my old withered stick, when there rose through the ooze like a monstrous balloon the bloated cadaver of Mrs. Ravoon. Facing the fens, I looked back from the shore, where all had been empty a moment before, and there, by the light of the Lincolnshire moon, immense on the marshes, stood Mrs. Ravoon. 2 poems by Roald Dahl now. The first is called A Hand in the Bird. Listen carefully. I am a maiden who is 40, and a maiden I shall stay. There are some who call me haughty, but I care not what they say. I was running the tombola at our church bazaar today, and doing it with gusto in my usual jolly way, when suddenly, I knew not why, there came a funny feeling of something crawling up my thigh. I nearly hit the ceiling. A mouse, I thought. How foul, how mean, how exquisitely tickly. Quite soon, I know I'm going to scream. I've got to catch it quickly. I made a grab. I caught the mouse. Now, right inside my knickers. A mouse my foot. It was a hand. Great Scott, it was the vicar's. And the second one is called Little Red Riding Hood and the Wolf. As soon as Wolf began to feel that he would like a decent meal, he went and knocked on Grandma's door. When Grandma opened it, she saw the sharp white teeth, the horrid grin, and Wolf said, "May I come in?" Poor Grandmama was terrified. "He's going to eat me up," she cried. And she was absolutely right. He ate her up in one big bite. But Grandmama was small and tough, and Wolfie wailed, "That's not enough. I haven't yet begun to feel that I have had a decent meal." He ran around the kitchen, yelping, "I've got to have another helping." Then added with a frightful leer, "I'm therefore going to wait right here till little Miss Red Riding Hood comes home from walking in the wood." He quickly put on Grandma's clothes. Of course, he hadn't eaten those. He dressed himself in coat and hat. He put on shoes, and after that he even brushed and curled his hair. then sat himself in Grandma's chair. In came the little girl in red. She stopped, she stared, and then she said, "What great big ears you have, Grandma!"
1: "All the better to hear you with," the wolf replied.
0: "What great big eyes you have, Grandma!" said Little Red Riding Hood.
1: "All the better to see you with," the wolf replied.
0: He sat there watching her and smiled. He thought, "I'm going to eat this child. Compared with her old grandmama, she's going to taste like caviar." Then Little Red Riding Hood said, "But Grandma, what a lovely great big furry coat you have on."
1: "That's wrong," cried Wolf. "Have you forgot to tell me what big teeth I've got? Ah, well, no matter what you say, I'm going to eat you anyway."
0: The small girl smiles. One eyelid flickers. She whips a pistol from her knickers. She aims it at the creature's head and bang, bang, bang, she shoots him dead. A few weeks later, in the wood, I came across Miss Riding Hood. But what a change! No cloak of red, no silly hood upon her head. She said, "Hello, and do please note my lovely furry wolfskin coat." We turn to Wendy Cope now. When she wrote this, she seems to have been living in North London and feeling a bit lonely. So she advertised, "Can someone make my simple wish come true? Male biker seeks female for touring fun. Do you live in North London? Is it you? Gay vegetarian whose friends are few. I'm into music, Shakespeare and the sun. Can someone make my simple wish come true? Executive in search of something new. Perhaps bisexual woman, arty, young. Do you live in North London? Is it you? Successful, straight and solvent? I am too. Attractive Jewish lady with a son. Can someone make my simple wish come true? I'm Libran, inexperienced and blue. Need slim non-smoker, under 21. Do you live in North London? Is it you? Please write, with photo, to Box 152. Who knows where it may lead once we've begun? Can someone make my simple wish come true? Do you live in North London? Is it you? And Wendy Cope also wrote a poem called Bloody Men. Bloody men are like bloody buses. You wait for about a year, and as soon as one approaches your stop, two or three others appear. You look at them flashing their indicators, offering you a ride. You're trying to read the destinations. You haven't much time to decide. If you make a mistake, there's no turning back. Jump off, and you'll stand there and gaze while the cars and the taxis and the lorries go by. And the

0: We're going back now into the 19th century to Lewis Carroll. This is a poem that I think almost everybody must know. It's called Father William. "You are old, Father William," the young man said, "and your hair has become very white. And yet you incessantly stand on your head. Do you think at your age it is right?"
1: "In my youth," Father William replied to his son, "I feared it might injure the brain. But now that I'm perfectly sure I have none, why, I do it again and again."
2: "You are old," said the youth, "as I mentioned before, and have grown most uncommonly fat. Yet you turned a back somersault in at the door. Pray, what is the reason of that?"
1: "In my youth," said the sage, as he shook his grey locks, "I kept all my limbs very supple. By the use of this ointment, 1 shilling the box. Allow me to sell you a couple."
2: "You are old," said the youth, "and your jaws are too weak for anything tougher than suet. Yet you finish the goose with the bones and the beak. Pray, how do you manage to do it?"
1: "In my youth," said his father, "I took to the law, and argued each case with my wife, and the muscular strength which it gave to my jaw has lasted the rest of my life."
2: "You are old," said the youth. "One would hardly suppose that your eye was as steady as ever, yet you balanced an eel on the end of your nose. What made you so awfully clever?"
1: "I have answered 3 questions, and that is enough," said his father. "Don't give yourself airs. Do you think I can listen all day to such stuff? Be off, or I'll kick you downstairs."
0: I'm bang up to date now. Gary Boswell went to Sainsbury's, and this is what he discovered. "You can't get millet at Sainsbury's, and they don't sell grass or weed. It's a total dead loss for heather and moss. And they don't stock sunflower seed. They've got some fish in the freezer, but they're low on rats and mice. And you're out of luck if you're a debonair duck and you want to buy something nice. 'Cause none of their bread is stale, and they stopped selling hay and straw. Let's face it, if you were a duck in Sainsbury's, you'd be heading for the exit door." Our final poem today is by Sir John Betjeman, How to Get On in Society. "Phoned for the fish knives, Norman, as cook is a little unnerved. You kiddies have crumpled the serviettes, and I must have things daintily served. Are the requisites all in the toilet? The frills round the cutlets can wait till the girl has replenished the cruets and switched on the logs in the grate. It's ever so close in the lounge, dear, but the vestibule's comfy for tea, and Howard is out riding on horseback, so do come and take some with me. Now, here is a fork for your pastries, and do use the couch for your feet. I know what I wanted to ask you. Is trifle sufficient for sweet? Milk and then just as it comes, dear. I'm afraid the preserve's full of stones. Beg pardon, I'm soiling the doilies with afternoon tea cakes and scones." Well, that's all for today, my friends. Thanks for listening, everyone, wherever you are, locally or around the world. I hope you've enjoyed the 86 Wags Ragbag. Tune in again next week for more poetry, prose and music. This is Charles Wiley wishing you Godspeed until the next time.

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Welcome along to the Good Morning Programme here at Angel Radio with me, Leslie, and it's good to have you with me. Hope you slept well and that life's treating you kindly at the moment. Good night's sleep's what you need, and get that kettle on. Let's have a cup of tea, eh? I could do with a drink. I've been up since very early this morning, managed to get the housework chores out the way, yes, and come into the studio bright and breezy. Breakfast was early this morning for me. I had some porridge. Yes, I like the porridge that you just put in the microwave, you know, a couple of minutes and a couple of stirs and it's done. Not like the old days when you used to have to do it on the stove and stir forever. Yeah, with a little bit of salt, remember that? Yeah, I think Scots porridge oats, something like that. I know it used to be a workup. Oh, we're lucky now that with the microwave, aren't we? Much easier. And I had a banana in my porridge as well, a sliced banana. Somebody said to me not long ago that they were very fattening bananas, up to 7 spoonfuls of sugar in a banana, but no, I'm not wearing that. I like bananas, and I think they're very good for you because they're full of potassium. And we need an average of 350 mg of this a day, apparently. And a banana provides most of the potassium that you will need. It's crucial for our bodies, enables the movement of other nutrients into cells and the removal of waste products. Another important role is that the way that it helps to control blood sugar levels, to keep a sustained burst of energy, and we need that, don't we? Keep ourselves on the go. They're full of levels of B vitamins, and it says here in my little book that I've got about superfoods, life-boosting superfoods, it said that they're not really that fattening at all, bananas. There's only about 100 calories in the average fruit. So there you are. You can have your banana in your porridge and not worry about it.

Shoe Fly Pie and Apple Pan Dowdy. Stan Kenton and his orchestra playing that, and on vocals, it was the lovely June Christie. Well, I hope breakfast is underway and that you're enjoying the music that I've come into the studio early to play for you. I've brought a record in from home, one that I found in one of Big Cole's filing cabinets. He has many filing cabinets with different records in from different eras and genres of music. And this one that I found is a real treat. It's called Say It With Flowers by Dorothy Squires. That's the name of the album. And there's a beautiful bouquet of red roses on the front. Lovely. And she's going to sing for us a track that I enjoy. It's Tulips, as opposed to Roses, from Amsterdam. And this is a real treat. Dorothy Squires, then.

Tulips from Amsterdam. That's sung there by Dorothy Squires. A nice, lively rendition there. And she was with orchestra arranged and conducted by Nikki Welsh on that track. Well, I'm going to go back to the big bands now and play a track called Cherokee. Yes, it's one of the swinging big bands, Cherokee. It's Charlie Barnett and his orchestra, and I like the trombone action on this.

I told you it was good, didn't I? Cherokee there. Recorded in 1939, and it was Charlie Barnett and his orchestra. Wonderful stuff. I enjoyed it anyway. Well, I hope your breakfast is going down well. I was talking to you, wasn't I, about the fact that I had bananas in my porridge this morning. You can have it in your muesli. Or have you also thought that with a banana, it's easy to slice them and put them under the grill to let them caramelise a bit. And you could serve them up with your yoghurt. That makes a nice, healthy meal in itself. Yeah, go on. Keep the cramp away, don't they, bananas? I know my mum says sometimes she wakes up in the night with cramp in her leg. And she said, I get up and I have a banana. It always helps. Oh, dear. The things that we discover that help. It's funny, isn't that? Back to the big bands now. And it's Ted Heath and his music. And I love Ted Heath's arrangements. He's going to play for us now Blue Skies March. Yeah, we want blue skies, don't we? This was recorded in February 1950. And it's on an old Decca 78.

Blue Angel there, recorded by the lovely Roy Orbison. I never tire of hearing his voice. He had such a wide range, didn't he? And a very expressive voice. Blue Angel, he was singing for us there. And earlier we heard Ted Heath with The Blue Skies March. Wonderful stuff. On my turntable now, I've got a little Columbia EP, a 45 EP, and it's Frank Ifield, and he's going to sing for us now. I love his voice.

Ooh, a little bit of twangy guitar there, wasn't it? Frank Ifield on a scratchy 45. I'll have to give that record a clean, won't I? Yeah, it looks like someone's put their sticky fingers on it. Frank Ifield's hits, and we heard You Don't Have to Be a Baby to Cry. I don't know. Well, I'm looking at the clock, folks, and unfortunately, my time with you is over. Stay tuned to Wonderful Angel Radio, won't you? Lots of good programmes lined up for you. I'm going to leave you now with the lovely Cliff Richard, and he's going to say, don't talk to him. He must know something I don't. Bye for now.

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Hello again from me, Rod Hardesty, and a very warm welcome as we come together for another hour or so of Classics We Love. And to get us underway, here's two numbers from the first Carmen Suite by Bizet.

Firstly, the Aragonese, which is the entr'acte to Act 4, followed by the Seguidilla into the orchestral version of Carmen's Song at the end of Act 1. Here's the London Symphony Orchestra, conducted by Sir Neville Mariner.

Music from Bizet's opera Carmen, and played there by the London Symphony Orchestra, conducted by Sir Neville Mariner. And we follow with a song from bygone days. The song I've chosen is called Thora, and was composed in 1905 by Stephen Adams, with words by Fred E. Weatherly. To sing it for us now is Stuart Burrows.

A lovely old song, that. We certainly don't hear it very often these days, sadly. Thora, it was called, and sung for us by Stuart Burrows, with John Constable at the piano.

Summertime in Venice by Len Bergantino, played there by Ron Goodwin and his concert orchestra. And we continue now with Dmitri Shostakovich, the foremost Russian composer of his generation. His second piano concerto in F, of which we're to have the Andante, was written for his son Maxim on his 19th birthday. He was also the soloist at its first performance in the Great Hall of the Moscow Conservatoire whilst he was still a student there, back in 1957. So here is the second movement, the Andante. Our soloist in this recording is Christina Ortiz with the Bournemouth Symphony Orchestra under the Finnish conductor Paavo Berglund.

And that was the second movement from Shostakovich's second piano concerto, played there by the Brazilian pianist Cristina Ortiz, along with the Bournemouth Symphony Orchestra under Paavo Berglund. Now, the waltz is, of course, proudly claimed as theirs by the Viennese, but Tchaikovsky raised it to a higher level of sophistication, no doubt through his devotion to ballet. Typical of this is the waltz from his opera Eugene Onegin. We're to have it now, played by the orchestra of the Royal Opera House Covent Garden, conducted by Sir George Shalty.

The Waltz from Tchaikovsky's opera Eugene Onegin, and played there by the orchestra of the Royal Opera House Covent Garden, with Sir George Scholte conducting. To the big screen now, and to hear the main theme from the film Jurassic Park. Here's the London Symphony Orchestra, conducted by the composer, John Williams.

The main theme from the film Jurassic Park, played there by the London Symphony Orchestra with the composer John Williams at the helm. Do you know, I remember seeing that first at the cinema with my then young children some years ago. A great film with great actors, some of which are sadly no longer with us, such as Roland Tempo, a.k.a. Warrington-born Pete Postlethwaite, and Dr. Alan Grant, Northern Ireland-born Sam Neill, both gone far too soon. Sigmund Romberg's most popular operetta is without doubt The Student Prince, and from this the most popular song has to be The Serenade. Here it is now in an unusual duet by Placido Domingo with Itzhak Perlman on the violin.

Placido Domingo with Itzhak Perlman on violin, and the Serenade from The Student Prince by Sigmund Romberg. They were accompanied by the New York Studio Orchestra under Jonathan Tunick.

What a wonderful piece of music. An instrumental version there of the song Hymn of Love, originally recorded by Edith Piaf, who not only sang it, but also wrote the lyrics. It was later adapted into English as If You Love Me, with lyrics by Geoffrey Parsons. And in 1976, the Welsh singer Mary Hopkin reached number 32 in the UK charts with her version. And not forgetting, of course, the BBC's intro to the 2024 Paris Olympics. A very British composition coming up now, called Dance in the Twilight, from Eric Coates' Springtime Suite. And if you were as old as me then, you may remember for a short time, back in the 1960s, it was used as a signature tune for the BBC radio drama The Dales, previously Mrs. Dale's Diary. Here's the Pro Arte Orchestra, conducted by George Weldon.

Danced in the Twilight from Eric Coates' Springtime Suite, played there by the Pro Arte Orchestra, conducted by George Weldon. And we end our programme with the Fantasy for Orchestra by Tchaikovsky, his Capriccio Italien.

Tchaikovsky's Capriccio Italien, the Academic Symphony Orchestra of St. Petersburg Philharmonia, was conducted by Alexander Dmitriev. And that's our programme. Thank you for the privilege of your company over the last hour. I'm Rod Hardesty, looking forward to being back here on Angel Radio at the same time next week. So until then, I wish you welcome.

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1: 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I lay there and I'm lovely. And I really think it's wonderful. And I think it's very relaxing, humorous, and I love it. 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
4: Hello everyone, it's a joy to be with you for our Sunday service here on Angel Radio. I'm Bob Mason. May we be drawn ever closer to God our Father, and may the Holy Spirit show us new truths. Inspiring though it was, not all of Jesus' teaching is straightforward reading. This morning, we're looking at a few verses from his Sermon on the Mount, where Jesus tells his followers how we should regard the law of earlier centuries that Moses gave the people. Has it expired? No longer relevant? Is it timeless and we still need to keep it? Or do we have to decide which laws still apply and which ones can be discarded? If we want to be faithful to how the law wants us to live, it's well worth a brief study. Let's begin our worship with a hymn that stirs us to lift high the name of our God, reigning in glory. The hymn, Praise My Soul, the King of Heaven.

We turn to our God and Father in prayer. Almighty God and Father, we bless you, the maker of the universe. Your love enfolds us as your precious sons and daughters. Although in your mercy and grace you've given us your laws and ample instructions in your word, we have been weak in our discipleship, neglectful in our way of life, and settled for standards that fall well below your expectations. Forgive us that, unlike David, whose soul thirsted for you, we have been content with our poor spiritual state. We have not sought you with all our hearts, we have not yearned for you, we have disregarded your laws. Thank you that the Lord Jesus Christ became the means by which we could be cleansed and restored. We praise you that his cross of suffering and shame has brought us your pardon and peace. May your Holy Spirit keep us mindful of your love and give us that desire to live our lives more consciously in your presence, ever seeking to deepen our relationship in faith and obedience, for the sake of Jesus Christ, our Redeemer and Friend. Amen. We'll hear the Lord's Prayer sung for us today by The Company.

composing one of his many psalms for singing in temple worship, King David pours out some wonderful words in praise of God's law. The commands are not unbearable restrictions, but dependable and illuminating, also bringing joy to our hearts. David Preston, our poet today, captures that in his paraphrase of Psalm 19. The heavens declare God's glory, their grandeur tell his worth. By day and night, though silent, their witness rings the earth. The sun, a radiant bridegroom, steps forth with eager feet to race across the heavens and flood the world with heat. Your law, O Lord, is perfect, its power revives the soul. What joy and light comes streaming from truth so pure and whole. Your everlasting statutes impart a holy fear, far sweeter they than honey, their finest gold most dear. They warn of mortal dangers and lead to great reward. Keep me from hidden errors and willful sins, O Lord. So may my speech and thinking find favour in your sight, my rock and my redeemer, my Lord, my soul's true light. We're asking ourselves whether we are still required to observe the ancient laws that we find in the Bible dating from the time of Moses. That's the topic we're exploring this morning. And the purity and holiness of our God, that is the underlying theme of our next hymn, remind us that God has the highest standards. Let's hear the hymn, My God, How Wonderful Thou Art.

Let's have a time of prayer when we seek God's help for those whom we have a concern for. Merciful God, whose heart of love reaches out to those who are burdened and weary, and to those who feel bereft and powerless, thank you that you are a God who strengthens and comforts and gives new hope to those in despair. Lord, we've been shocked by the massive destruction caused by recent earthquakes that have caused untold misery with thousands of lives lost. Many families and individuals are overwhelmed with grief, Father, and we ask you to meet with them with tenderness and compassion. Bless the efforts of teams seeking to provide practical help, but also those who are gifted in dealing with trauma and emotional hurt. Please console the brokenhearted and touch their lives with your love. Conflict, famine, wildfires and disease are also harming communities. Please, Lord, look with pity on those areas where lives are endangered and restore hope. Prosper any concerted discussions towards peace, and may your Spirit break down barriers that hinder meaningful progress. Bless all who are battling to keep going through adversity and finding life hard. In their troubles, turn their thoughts to you, to seek your help, to trust your fatherly care, to ask for your grace to deepen their resolve. We pray for young people growing up in a confusing world where your laws are ignored or considered irrelevant in today's culture. Help them to have discernment over material that they hear and see through social media, and grant them role models who are strong in character and wise in judgment, who are able to point them to godly standards and values that are honouring to you, Father, and will build a good foundation for their lives. In your loving mercy, please surround with your strong arms those who are disheartened and anxious. As a father tends his children, hold them in your embrace, comforting the grieving, the troubled, and the lonely. We uphold those who are perplexed and at a loss to know what direction to take and what the future might hold. Show them, dear Lord, that you care and you're ever willing to lead them when they place their trust in you. Father, please accept our prayers, for we ask them in the name of your Son, Jesus, our risen Lord and Saviour. Amen. Honouring Christ in our lives and striving to keep to his teaching in our work and leisure, in our conduct and conversations, is challenging, and we can fail frequently. So it's comforting to know we have a champion in our Saviour who loves us and understands us and is rooting for us. The hymn, "Oh, the deep, deep love of Jesus."

Redundant or restorative? Are the old laws of Moses obsolete, or are they enduring guidelines upon which to model our Christian lives today? Our Bible reading is from Jesus' Sermon on the Mount in Matthew chapter 5, where he tackles this important subject. Jesus said, "Do not think that I have come to abolish the law or the prophets. I have not come to abolish them, but to fulfill them. I tell you the truth, until heaven and earth disappear, not the smallest letter, nor the least stroke of a pen, will by any means disappear from the law until everything is accomplished. Anyone who breaks one of the least of these commandments and teaches others to do the same will be called least in the kingdom of heaven. But whoever practices and teaches these commands will be called great in the kingdom of heaven. For I tell you that unless your righteousness surpasses that of the Pharisees and the teachers of the law, you will certainly not enter the kingdom of heaven. You have heard that it was said to the people long ago, 'Do not murder,' and anyone who murders will be subject to judgment. But I tell you that anyone who is angry with his brother will be subject to judgment. Again, anyone who says to his brother, 'Raca,' is answerable to the Sanhedrin. But anyone who says, 'You fool,' will be in danger of the fire of hell. Therefore, if you're offering your gift at the altar and there remember your brother has something against you, leave your gift there in front of the altar. First go and be reconciled to your brother. Then come and offer your gift." The all-sufficiency of God's word comes over strongly in our next hymn. Let me read the first verse to you. "How firm a foundation, ye saints of the Lord, is laid for your faith in his excellent word. What more can he say than to you he has said, you who unto Jesus for refuge have fled?" The hymn, "How Firm a Foundation."

There's only one law in my kingdom, announced the newly crowned king. Everyone can do just what they like. That may sound attractive, but we all know that this would be a shortcut to disaster. Within days, a state of chaos will be declared. People would walk out of shops without paying, car drivers would ignore traffic signs, kids wouldn't bother with lessons, workers would cheat on the boss, law and order would collapse. We know it just wouldn't work. Any kingdom that is worth living in has to have some accepted standards of behaviour, some rules of conduct, some laws that are enforced. So it's really no surprise to us that God gave Israel laws at Mount Sinai and continued to guide his people through prophets and kings. But are these abiding laws for today? It's difficult for us to see the relevance of some of the laws about hygiene and animals because they had a particular application to nomadic people on the move. But in the light of what Jesus says on the Sermon on the Mount, we can't pull great chunks out of our Bibles and say these no longer count. Notice five very brief points about Jesus' approach to the Old Testament law from those verses we read. 1. Jesus asserted its permanence. Do not think I have come to abolish the law or the prophets. Verse 17. Jesus' opponents were constantly claiming that because he refused to interpret the law of Moses in a slavish, meticulous way, as the Pharisees did, Jesus was therefore discarding its message. Not so, says Jesus. The commands which God gave to Moses contained injunctions that were intended to last throughout human history. Not the smallest letter, not the least stroke of a pen will disappear, he says. By his death on the cross, Jesus abolished the ceremonial law. Spiritually, that was a great education, but it was only a temporary measure, but not the moral law, which God had given to Moses for all people and for all time. Jesus asserts its permanence. 2. Jesus demonstrated its validity. I've not come to abolish the laws, but to fulfill them. If you read through Matthew's Gospel, you quickly pick up the refrain. This was to fulfill what was said through the prophets. Many of the important episodes in Jesus' life are said to fulfill part of the Old Testament. He entered the city on a donkey in fulfillment of a prophecy. Every stage of Jesus' life was, in a sense, a fulfillment of the law. He fulfilled the law in his life by his perfect obedience to his Father's commands. He often disregarded the traditions of men, but he did faithfully observe the will of his Father. And Jesus fulfilled the law in his death. The all-righteous Jesus took upon himself all the demands of the law for us, and the penalty for all the broken laws fell on him. Jesus' whole attitude showed a reverence and respect of the law, both in his life and teaching. He asserted its permanence, he demonstrated its validity. And then third, Jesus emphasized its practice. Verse 19, Jesus makes it perfectly clear that these divine orders must be obeyed. There's a consequence in breaking them. Valued, even the least of these commands is to be upheld. And shared, whoever practices and teaches these commands will be called great in the kingdom of heaven. It's a long, long way from the present day, if it feels good, do it lifestyle that so many promote. Those who encourage godless standards of living should know that they are accountable to him who gave these laws for our benefit, for the well-being of our neighbours, for the good of society at large, and for the honour of God's holy name. Jesus asserted its permanence, demonstrated its validity, emphasized its practice. Then fourthly, Jesus intensified its demands. Verse 20, for I tell you that unless your righteousness surpasses
that of the Pharisees and teachers of the law, you will certainly not enter the kingdom of heaven. Now, if you know anything about the Pharisees, you'll know that they added a whole package of complex regulations and traditions of their own, and were scrupulous about observing every one of them. So when Jesus tells us our righteousness must surpass theirs, he's not talking about piling up even more regulations. It will be a forlorn hope to imagine that we could outdo them in terms of quantity. But Jesus is saying our way of living should be better in quality. The Pharisees were very careful to obey the rules, but ended up by producing the most unloving behaviour, like trying, for instance, to stop Jesus healing people on the Sabbath. And this gives us the key to understanding how we relate to these rules. Adding in the positive factor of love turns a code of rules into a way of life. And actually, that places demands upon us. A good car driver is not just someone who rigidly obeys the Road Traffic Act. He or she adds in that element of skillful anticipation, that concern for others, that consideration which can make all the difference to life on the road. And indeed, Jesus brings all this teaching about righteousness down to earth. So our last heading, Jesus illustrates its working. He puts it like this. He says, "You have heard that it was said, but I tell you." We all know it's wrong to kill someone, but to be free from the charge of murder is not enough. We must not entertain harmful thoughts or abuse one another. But curbing our tongues and containing outbursts of anger can be hard. Listen to how the actress Joan Collins summed up her life in a Sunday Telegraph interview. She said, "I have never done anything bad to anyone. Never. And that is one of the things I am proud of. I have never hurt anyone. I have never been vicious about anyone, never tricked anyone. When one meets one's maker, if I do, there won't be anything I've done that I need to feel ashamed of. Nothing." Well, I have some bad news for Dame Joan, for we all fall below the perfect standard of a holy God. How thankful we are that we can come to the Father in repentance and know his forgiveness through Jesus Christ. And that applies to us all. So to sum up, Christ always encourages the highest standards. We need to obey the rules, follow Christ's example, seek his forgiveness when we fail, and make this way a life empowered by love, not a list of rules. However far we've strayed from God's rules, however dissatisfied we are with our keeping of God's guidelines, there's always a way back and a fresh start. Our next song points to the cross of Jesus and his cleansing power in the blood.

We said earlier that a kingdom without laws would quickly descend into chaos. We are thankful to God that he does not leave us without his trustworthy handbook to guide us. We've looked at the teaching of Jesus, how we treat the old laws, and heard his challenge for godly living today. One of my favourite prayers, asking for Christ's ongoing work within us. Jesus, Master Carpenter of Nazareth, who on the cross, through wood and nails, has wrought man's full salvation, wield well thy tools in this thy workshop, that we, who come to thee rough-hewn, may by thy hand be fashioned to a truer beauty and a greater usefulness, for the honour of thy holy name. Amen. Remedying the defects takes a lifetime, but thankfully the Master Carpenter doesn't give up on us. For our part, we need patience and self-control as we seek to live ever closer to Jesus. Let's conclude our worship with a helpful hymn, Take Time to Be Holy. Goodbye.

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1: In America one time, we queued up to visit a mansion once occupied by one of the Hollywood greats, although I can't remember which one now. The queue extended from the front door, across the front of the house, and round the corner. We were on the end of the queue. The weather was dry and pleasant, so the wait wasn't a particular hardship, but it was a bit long, so I started to get bored and look for something to occupy my eyes. There was this small window just ahead of me. For some reason, it was quite opaque, and you could only just see vague movement on the other side of it. I started gazing intently at the window, trying to make out the images that moved like shadows behind the glass. I was totally lost in this silent drama when I became aware of a movement in front of the window in the queue that I was a part of. It was a round, middle-aged chap who seemed to be holding his hair with one hand and pushing at it hard and vigorously with the other. Then his eyes caught mine. He continued to hold his hair, but the hand that had been doing all the pushing fell to his side. He drew himself up to his full 5'2" and fixed me with an indignant gaze that said, "Do you want to make something of it?" It was only then that I realized what he'd been doing. He'd been trying to fix his loose toupee. He thought I'd been staring at him rather than the window. I made as much of a drama as I could out of returning my gaze to the window to show him I wasn't really looking at him. He seemed to accept that and went back to adjusting his hair. That's human nature for you, tottering from one misunderstanding to the next. We always interpret what we say and hear and see through the assumptions and experiences we already have. If we find it so difficult to understand another human being through our own personal fog, it's not surprising that we find it so difficult to understand what God is saying to us. Just as with other people, we need to be careful that what we think God is saying to us isn't just our assumption based on our having a bad day or feeling poorly or what we want to happen. With other people, with the Bible, with whatever way we think God is saying and speaking to us, we need to ask ourselves one really hard question. Am I just listening to the words I want to hear? Or am I really listening to the heart of God?
0: Thought for the Week has been kindly sponsored by Donna and Danny of Waterlooville, who really enjoy Bill's anecdotes and words of wisdom.

is called Fanfare and Flourishes, and it was written by Martin Cordner. He uses a popular Hillsong Church song, The Power of Your Love. The Hillsong Church started in Australia and from there spread quite widely as a Pentecostal movement. The Hillsong Church has produced hundreds of Christian songs on CD since 1992 on over 50 albums, mostly under their own label, Hillsong Music. Fanfare and Flourishes is played here by the band, conducted by Olaf Rittmann.

Andre Hoverman was a guest soloist with the band to play the cornet solo by Jan Heideman, Rendezvous. The sleeve notes say that it is a beautiful romantic solo full of long flowing lines, and that the composer had in mind the rendezvous between two people on a sunny summer evening.

You're listening to a program of Salvation Army music brought to you on Angel Radio. Now we have another piece by Martin Cordner called Roundup. This time he uses the song I Will Call Upon the Lord, and it's written in Rodeo style.

Hallelujah is a song written by Canadian singer-songwriter Leonard Cohen. It is said that he spent years struggling with it. Apparently he wrote as many as 80 verses before deciding on the final four. Andre Hoverman wanted an arrangement of the song with brass backing and vocals, and bandmaster Olaf Rittman made the arrangement as a flugelhorn solo for Andre to play with the band and with voices.

Well, once again, it's time for me to say thank you to everyone at Angel Radio for their help in the production of this program. I must also thank Herman Havakarty, a gentleman who lives in the east of Holland, who presents a weekly Salvation Army program on his local radio. We swapped the Solent Fellowship's new CD, In Quiet Contemplation, for the Amsterdam Staff Band CD I've used today. When the band's archivist was searching the archives, he found the song There Is Peace, and it was written in 1950 or so by Bernard Verkaagt, who was the bandmaster of the Netherlands Staff Band, the forerunner of this band, from 1947 to 1960. The song has been arranged by Andrew Wainwright, who plays in the Kettering Citadel Band here in England.

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You're listening to Sharon Twine, and thank you for listening to Angel Radio. You just heard Doris Day, A Red Kiss on a Blue Letter. It's a request program today, so if you want to request, the free phone number, the phone's ringing already, is 0800 014 1955. If you get through to the answer phone, just leave a message on the answer phone. 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But today is Sunday the 19th of July. We have a song of 19 in it, 19 years, and this is Roscoe Gordon.

Yeah, it's Roscoe Gordon. In 19 years, playing that because it's the 19th of July. Let's have a look. First request of today is for Bill in Brentford. So please could play Vicky Carr, who's 85 today, and can't take my eyes off of you. Thanks for that, Bill.

Hi, that's the Zither Sisters and Yesterday. I panicked then, thinking, oh, the song's coming to an end. What button? For a split second, because I'm writing requests down, I forgot what button to press. What's up with me? I've been doing this for years, I should know. Getting slightly confused then. Coming up, let's have a look for Thelma in Gosport. We've got Max Bygraves for you. She wants a song tomorrow, but I'm going to play it today. This goes back to 1955.

as Mike Spygraves, and tomorrow, going back to 1955, and that's for Thelma and Gosport. Coming up for Carol on Cosham, who's made me laugh for anyone when she phoned me up. It was so rude, I couldn't announce it over the phone, on air. So it's between me and Carol. Shirley Bassey for you. You'll never know. There you go. You're not, you're never going to know what she was saying to me.

Sacabilk and Somerset. Come not for Diane and Copner. So love me forever. This is Tommy Edwards. Please love me forever, I should say.

That's Bobby Fee, Forever Kind of Love, going back to 1962. And coming up next request, we've got Sergio Mendes and the Brazil 66, Like a Lover. And this is for Bob in Bristol.

That's Sergio Mendes in Brazil, 66. And that's Like a Lover. And that is for Bob in Bristol. Coming up for David in Shepherd's Bush, good morning to you. We have Noel Coward for you and London Pride.

vegetable marrows and the fruit pile pie. Oh, Liza, little London sparrows, Covent Garden Market where the costers cry. 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

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Stay, city, smokily enchanted, cradle of our memories, our hopes and fears. Every blitz, your resistance toughening, from the Ritz to the Anchor and Clark.

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1: Today's weather covering West Sussex, Hampshire, Aberdeen and Dorset. Sun rose at 5:13. Today mostly sunny, a few patchy clouds here and there. Temperatures by mid-morning, 19 degrees centigrade at 66 degrees Fahrenheit, going up to 23 degrees Fahrenheit and at 73 degrees Fahrenheit this afternoon. High tide at Portsmouth will be at 4:32 this afternoon and sunset will be 8 minutes past 9. Tonight, very warm under mainly clear skies with the odd passing cloud. Temperatures 16 degrees centigrade and at 61 degrees Fahrenheit overnight, and we have the waxing crescent moon. Monday be sunny and cloudy, temperatures roughly same as today, slightly 1 degree less in the afternoon. Tuesday sunny spells and cloudy, a bit cloudier more on Wednesday, but still plenty of sunshine. And Thursday will be another warm and sunny day.
0: Thanks go to Jackie and Marcus of Westminster, London, for sponsoring today's weather forecast on Angel Radio.
1: Coming up for Terry One in Portsmouth, we've got Johnny Cash for you. I forgot to remember to forget. Going back to 1959.

Nat King Cole and Serenata, going back to 1961. Coming up next for Anne in Cosham, we've got George Harrison for you. All Things Must Pass. This goes back to 1969.

0: as Patty Page in Old Cape Cod, going back to 1957, and that's for Fowl in Hilsey. Coming up, we have the What's On Diary.
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0: Today, at Thorngate Hall's theatre organ concert at 2 o'clock today. Cameron Lloyd would be at the console of the 1934 Compton Theatre organ. He is well known and plays at many venues all over the UK. His last visit to Gosport was 7 years ago. Doors open at 1:30, no charge for entry, but your contributions appreciated on exit. And that's Thorngate Hall's Bury Road in Gosport. Tea, coffee and full bar facilities also there. And then for Monday the 20th, to Saturday the 25th of July, Summer Film Festival at the Apollo Theatre in Newport, Isle of Wight. Bar opens at 1:15 and film starts at 2 p.m. Admission £10. 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
0: We have got the Mercy Beats, I Think of You, going back to 1963, and this is for Vera in Emsworth.

That's the Mercy Beats, I think a few, going back to 1963, and that's for Vera in Emsworth. Phone call from Eileen, and Eileen Dennison. Thanks for your phone call, and your husband Alan would have been 88 today, sadly, very sadly missed. We got Joe Brown for you, and this is I'll See You in My Dreams.

That's Joe Brown, I'll See You In My Dreams. And that was for Eileen Dennison, whose husband, Alan, would have been 88 today. All the best to you, Eileen. You take care, won't you? And thank you for that lovely song. Coming up for Donald in Paul, we've got Petula Clark, and this is Romeo.

Petula Clark and Romeo. And that was for Donald in Paul. Rawdon Ray, will you be able to phone back with your request? I didn't quite catch it. I got El Terry Watchdog, but I think I can't see anything like that. You'll have to phone back. Maybe speak a little bit slower on the answer phone would be great. Thank you. Coming up from Mike in Maidstone, we've got Duane, Eddie, and Because They're Young. Because they're young.

as Dwayne Eddy because they're young. And that was for Mike in Maidstone. Let's have a look. We've got a few more requests. I'm just working my way down the list. Oh, again, I'll scribble them down and then I'll find it hard to read my own writing. We've got Bing Crosby, Sweet Sue, and this is for Wendy in Norwich.

No one else, it seems, ever shares my dreams. 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

0: you, just you.
1: Bing Crosby, Sweet Sue, and that's for Wendy in Norwich for a little Sue, a little guinea pig Sue. Down in Lottman, I've been down sort of during the week. I didn't go down Saturday morning. I felt a bit tired. I thought, I can't go down there. But I did go down there sort of in the afternoon for an hour, trimming the apple tree, doing a little bit of summer pruning there. So picking in quite a few apples as well, runner beans, a handful of runner beans, couple of potatoes, digging up my lettuce. I've got quite a bit of lettuce down there. Rhubarb is doing really, really well. Picking the last of my broad beans. A lot of tomatoes, nice, sweet, lovely, juicy tomatoes. Really nice. And the flowers, a couple of dahlias have come through now, so mine have come a bit late because I kept them covered up too long. sweet peas sort of dying off a little bit. One lot of sweet peas. I've got another lot which are doing a little bit better. Picking blueberries, which I've got a little blueberry bush in the garden in a pot in the corner, so the birds won't get to it. And I've got a few cats in the garden, neighbours' cats in the garden anyway, so they won't eat the blueberries. So a couple of handfuls of blueberries because it's a small bush. And Astromira plants, flowers, so picking them. Got some lovely flowers around the house. I put some seeds down then in allotment and they're not coming through at all. The soil is really dry and powdery, even though I'm going down there watering everything. It's the water is not soaking through. I'm not watering it enough to soak through. And within an hour, probably half an hour, the soil was dry. So we do need a little bit of rain, don't we? Just for the plants and the animals out there. Not too much rain, because we don't. Once it starts coming, it won't stop. But we do need a bit of rain. Coming up for Bill in Royston now, carrying on with the quests. We've got The Who. And I can't explain.

That's The Who, and I Can't Explain, and that's for Bill in Royston. Well, I hope your tomatoes are doing a lot better now, Bill. I hope they've perked up a bit and you've managed to pick some tomatoes. We've got 74th wedding anniversary for Len and Sylvia in Waterlooville. We've got Mentafani now, and this is Charmaine. So happy anniversary to you both.

A lovely piece of music. Mantovani and Charmaine, and that's for Len and Sylvia in Waterlooville. We're celebrating their 74th wedding anniversary. I actually went swimming last week. I met my friends last Tuesday, a couple of friends. I started working at the Portsmouth City Council when I was 17. So that's many, many, many, many, many, many years ago. And we've always kept in contact. So there's about 12 of us that get together every so often. But there was only three of us that decided to go meet up, have a little picnic, and go down to Hayling Island and have a little swim in the sea. The water was really, really cold, and it's just getting past your stomach bit. That's worse, isn't it? My friend, she just jumps in straight away, you know, no problem. I sort of go in up to my thighs, and then it's that creeping to get past my stomach. Then I suddenly just duck under, just to get have that little shock of where the sea was so cold. I thought the sea would have warmed up a bit with all the heat that we've had, but it didn't. Well, I had my beach shoes on, and my beach shoes I bought in Florida, so they're about 10 years old. Obviously, I haven't worn them that much, but I've used them in Florida just to go snorkeling. And obviously you get sea salt on them, so you know, do give them a good old rinse through and rinse the salt off them, but you can't get all the salt off them. And they looked okay, so I put them on, went in the water, and I thought, God, I can feel every stone on this beach. I thought, oh, you know, it's hurting my feet, and I thought, oh well, it's just because stones are big, that's we're going to feel them. Anyway, when I come out, and I thought, what's, you know, is that flapping? You know, and I looked down. Well, when I sat down, half of the sole of my beach shoes fell apart. So I think some of it's floating about in the water and the sea. I thought, oh no, you know. But some of it I retrieved from the beach and took home with me. But it's literally half of it is hanging off, and it looked really awful. I thought, I've never seen a pair of shoes look so bad in my whole entire life. You know, if you go down a tip or somewhere like that, or see an old pair of shoes thrown out, or long, you know, someone thrown them out on the road while they're driving or something, which you see many of, they're in better condition than my beach shoes. They were awful. So I ordered a pair on Amazon, and they should be coming today, a brand new pair. So hopefully they're fit. So we was having a good old laugh. I thought, oh my God, you know, I've never seen such dreadful pair of shoes in my life. Anyway, coming up, we have Jimmy Durante. I Came Here to Swim, going back to 1964.

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1: I'd like to say thank you to June in Wakefield Court for sponsoring this show, and also for Wendy in Norwich for sponsoring the Gardening Chat Show. And then at 12 o'clock, we've got Nigel at Noon. He's raring to sit in the hot seat and start his show very soon. And that's sponsored by Tricia and Michael in Huntingdon. At 1:30, the Goon Show. 2 o'clock, David Godfrey's Sunday Requests, sponsored by Beryl and Colin. At 4:30, Simon Sounds of the 40s, sponsored by hobbyist beekeepers Dudley and Judy from the Isle of Wight. At 5:30, Music of the Silver Screen with Pete Pittman, sponsored by Ivy and Janice at Farm Lane Nursing Home in Fulham. 6:30, Cruising with Dave Gamblin, sponsored by Pomred Nursing Home. 8 o'clock, 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
1: Thank you very much for joining me today. Rolling Ray, you didn't get back with another request. So unfortunately, I don't have time to play your song. But, when people leave message on the answer phone, if you can say it slowly, give us time to write it down as well. Because we get quite a lot of requests, and you've got to listen to that while the song's playing, and then you've got to quickly run back into the studio ready for when the song is finished. So yeah, just leave your request slowly, read it out slowly, maybe repeat it, and that really will help us out when we're doing our shows. But yeah, have a lovely week, enjoy the sunshine. I'll be back here Wednesday between 9 and 11. I'll be going home and checking out my new beach shoes, and hopefully they're fit. And I'll think, oh, look at my new beach shoes, I'll be able to wear them down on the beach. Here's Ambrose Orchestra now, Somewhere, and this is from Song of the Sea.

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1: hello, baby,
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1: Oh, baby, that's what I like!
2: Tricia and Michael in Huntingdon have kindly sponsored Nigel at Noon.

0: and that was for 1956. It was the sound of the Maguire Sisters and Picnic. And a very, very good afternoon to you. And a very good afternoon to Tricia and Michael in Huntington. And many thanks for sponsoring this afternoon's show. And a very, very good afternoon to our Olivia.
1: Good afternoon, Nigel. How are you?
0: I'm very, very good. And how are you?
1: I'm very well. I'm pleased to see you.
0: Oh, I'm very pleased to see you.
1: It's been a while.
0: It has been a while as well. What have you been up to?
1: Oh, my lovely boyfriend was visiting from America. I've been in London.
0: You've been in Ivy?
1: Yeah. I have, yeah. We were, well, it was very hot. We were staying along the canal, Regent's Canal in Hackney.
0: Oh, yes.
1: Yeah, I used to live there.
0: It is absolutely.

0: Brilliant.
1: Yeah, it was nice. Bit hot, though.
0: Yeah, I was thinking about the old Cockneys and that, you know.
1: Yeah.
0: How different is sort of with the real Cockneys. And I was thinking, really, I mean, my sort of accent is Portsmouth. But
1: definitely.
0: It's very similar to the old London, really.
1: 100%, yeah. And yeah. The Yankee boyfriend wanted to see all the proper Cockney stuff as well. He was like, do they still sell the jelly deal pies?
0: Did you have any?
1: No. Lots of fish and chips, though.
0: Yeah, oh, that's good.
1: Yeah.
0: When I played the first record there, Picnic.
1: Yeah.
0: And the reason I've done that is because my sister and Dave, Sandy and Dave, they're all on a picnic today.
1: So, ooh, lovely. Where are they going?
0: I don't know, actually. I don't know. But I was when I was told that Sandy and Dave was going for a picnic, it reminded me of sort of when I was a nipper and that, we used to go to Waterlooville for a picnic.
1: Do you sit up on the hill?
0: Waterlooville is not far from here.
1: Yeah.
0: And that used to be all countryside and all the bluebells and everything else, and that was a day out, and we used to take the old big blanket and the hamper bars.
1: Oh, lovely.
0: Yeah, but now when you think about it, we're sitting in the middle of a roundabout surrounded by countryside.
1: Yeah, I know. It is really beautiful around here.
0: It is, yeah. But we did lose a lot. But I can remember one day we went on a picnic over there, and we just set up. We went into this field. We set up all these trees and that. And my next door neighbour, they came with us, Auntie Pat and Chris was there. And all of a sudden, Chris said, "Ooh," he said, "look at that big pussycat." And everybody turned around, and then right next to us was a cow. We were in the middle of a cow field. And I can remember my Auntie Pat and my mum sort of, "Ah!"
1: Oh my gosh. Yeah.
0: And they jumped up and all that, and they ran off, and the cows had a field day eating our picnic.
1: Cows on walks can be dangerous. They charge at people, don't they?
0: They charged me 50p. They did. They charged me 50p for being in their field. I couldn't believe it.

0: 1932. Well, it's hard to believe that come out in 1932.
1: Oh, my gosh.
0: Yeah, 1932. Yeah. And do you know that little bit in the middle where you've got the old clippity-clop?
1: Of course.
0: Yeah. Well, that is done by coconut shells.
1: Really?
0: Over the radio, right? And they just sort of get the coconut shells like that, and they go bang, bang.
1: Clock, clock, clock, clock. Yeah.
0: Well, I've thought of another way of doing it.
1: Go on.
0: With pistachio shells. Right? And if you do it with pistachio shells, then you could be a little horse.
1: More like a little mouse.
0: No, it can't be a little horse.
1: But you'd be tiny. Like...
0: Yeah. Yeah, but you might have a bad twang. And then you're a little horse.
1: Oh, nice.
0: I think this is going to be one of those days, don't you?
1: It's always one of those days, Nige.
0: Yeah, I tell you what, I had a really, really sort of good afternoon with Mum. We went down to South Street. And we went down to a little shop down there called Seeded.
1: Oh, yeah.
0: And that sells a lovely little shop where you go and buy wool and knitting needles and
1: stuff. Your mum a knitter?
0: She's a big knit. Yeah, she's a knit. She's got a son as a knit as well. They're both knits. Yeah. But anyway, you see, with this, what we're doing with the sea of poppies, right? Well, at the end of it, when you've made all the poppies, they all go down to Alexis down there. And her job is to sew all the poppies onto a net.
1: Ah.
0: And then that net will be going down South Sea Castle.
1: Oh, my gosh.
0: Yeah, so there's thousands of poppies, yeah. So it's going to look good. And anyway, I was sort of asked by somebody out of Portsmouth, what is South Sea Castle, you see? And I mean, everybody that lives in our area, we know what South Sea Castle is. So we're going to sort of have a little chat later on about South Sea Castle, about the history of it. And also we're going to have a little listen to when we went down to the shop, and also to find out how you are doing knitting at home as well, like with the poppies. It's going to be really, really good. That's what happiness is, don't you reckon?
1: I think so.
0: Yeah, Raycon.

0: And that's what happiness is. That was a good old sound. Do you like that one?
1: I loved it. Not heard that before.
0: Have you?
1: No.
0: Now, I mentioned Chris just now. We went down to the picnic.
1: Yeah.
0: There used to be a steakhouse in by opposite New Road in Portsmouth.
1: Oh, yeah.
0: And we used to go there every sort of, when we could, every weekend, and have our steak in there. And they always had that record on, and we used to sit on the, never used to sit on the table. I'd sit at our table, singing away like mad, like, that's what happiness is.
1: Not for the cows.
0: Not, no, there was no cow. There was actually cow. We was eating them. It was, that's what we was eating, steak. Oh, dear.

0: you back or you wish you. I'm trying to find a good old record in here at the moment. And now what I've done, I've been sort of having a little butchers, and I've lost the little list here of all the records. So, it's. I will find them any second. Oh, I found them. That's good. That's good. No, I haven't. Oh, anyway, what we'll do, we go over to the other little bit there, and we'll have to get the handle out and wind the handle round and get the old 78. Now, we're going to talk quickly about the knitting while I'm trying to find this little bit. Do you knit?
1: You know what? I love textiles, but I've never been able to knit. I love sewing. I love embroidery. I don't know why. Knitting has always confused me.
0: Well, my mum started teaching me when I was a little nipper.
1: Yeah.
0: And I must have been 5 or 6. And then she gave up. But now we're both sitting there.
1: Yeah, I love that. We're both sitting That's lovely.
0: There. It is. It's good. And yesterday we went out into the garden and having a look, sit in the garden, have a little knit as well.
1: That is so nice.
0: Yeah, it was. It was really sort of nice to be able to do that, you know.
1: It's not. It's nice to have your hands occupied, I think. Lovely.
0: I tell you what, this is true, right? Knitting away and it's hot.
1: Yeah.
0: Right? I'm indoors and I fell asleep. Fell asleep knitting. And when I woke up, I was still knitting. And I couldn't believe that I'd done that. And I looked at Mum, right, and she was asleep knitting.
1: You know the cereal shreddies?
0: Yes.
1: They're knitted by Nana's.
0: Do you know what? I had a really good old record lined up just now, and I've got to find this, right? It's a signature tune that we've got to use.
1: Oh, yeah.
0: But before we do that, let's have another record.
1: Let's do it.
0: I've got to get back into finding our list.
1: Oh, love this.

0: everybody's talking.
1: Love that song.
0: You love it.
1: You seen Midnight Cowboy?
0: Huh?
1: You seen the film Midnight Cowboy?
0: Whoa, hang on.
1: Ooh.

0: Well, that record was accidentally played there, but what a good old accident, wasn't
1: banger
0: it?
1: Nonetheless.
0: Absolutely brilliant. That was Jackie Wilson, and that was an accident being played, but an accident I'd done on purpose. Right? Now, I didn't actually do that on purpose, but oh, I love that song.
1: It was good.
0: Yeah,
1: was
0: I love great. That. We were dancing like a good
1: we were.
0: Yeah. Have you been dancing lately?
1: It's been too hot to dance, Nige.
0: Yeah, it has been. Anyway, I was saying just now that I went down to Seedead in Southsea.
1: Yeah.
0: Well, I got myself a new little bit of kit.
1: Oh, yeah.
0: And I sort of thought I'd give it a go to find out exactly how it works and if it works. So keep your fingers crossed. And this is the first time that I've used it. And as I say, I went down to the shop for a little chat. Very good. Here we go. This year, Portsmouth celebrates 100 years of city status. As a community, you are invited to help create something really special, a sea of poppies for Southsea Castle. I have popped along to see Alexis. Alexis is at Seedead in Clarendon Road, and this is the heart of the operation. Very good morning to you.
2: Good morning to you too.
0: Well, if you'd like to explain exactly what this is all about.
2: Yeah, so the council approached us and they asked us if we would like to work with them to create an installation to go in the castle at Southsea of poppies coming down over the walls into the moat. So we are creating knitted and crocheted poppies, which we're then going to sew onto a big piece of fabric that will come down over the walls and into the moat.
0: So who will be actually joining the poppy to the net?
2: Very good question. That will be me and some very, very nice volunteers. So, yeah, we'll hopefully have the net over the next couple of weeks so that we can get sewing, because we've had quite a few poppies in already, but we need more.
0: Well, actually, how can our listeners actually help with this?
2: If anyone would like to knit or crochet a poppy for us, that would be super. On our website, which is seedead.com, there is a link there with all the patterns and all the information about when we need them for, where you can either drop them off or send them to, and also some patterns as well. So, yeah.
0: Now, the poppy is obviously traditionally red. Are you keeping to red?
2: We are. We're just asking for red poppies this time. So, yeah, who knows, next year, if we get to do something similar, they might well extend it. But, yeah, we're just asking for red ones this year.
0: And you've saying about actually joining onto the net. How will you do this?
2: So, literally, we've asked everyone to, when they've created their poppies, to have two long tails coming out of the back for us to then sew it onto the net and tie knots and things like that, so they're really secure.
0: And, well, to say, I started knitting myself. I'm not very good at... Does that matter?
2: Not at all. No, the idea is really that you get involved, and we will use every poppy that we get given, no matter what it looks like, no matter whether you think it doesn't look as good as you think it should, it will be a perfect poppy for us. So, yeah.
0: And the other thing, it would be a good idea if you wanted to actually make a poppy in remembrance of someone.
2: Yeah, we've had a couple of people who have donated their poppies and they've given us a list of names. So there was one lady who's actually from New Zealand. She was staying over here and she heard about the project, and she has made 14 poppies, and each poppy is in remembrance of a member of her family who were either serving or who served over the years. So yeah, really nice idea.
0: It is a very, very good idea. And I'll tell you what, if we can talk later on about getting names or maybe Ruby's names over our programme, that'd be a good idea.
2: Absolutely, that would be lovely.
0: Right, is there anything else you'd like to add?
2: Oh, I don't think so. I think that's about it. Just, we need 13,000 poppies. So, yes, as many poppies as people can make, we will take them, please. Thank you.
0: 13,000. I'll tell you what, I have made 25 now.
2: Well, there we go then. That's perfect. That's lovely. Oh, brilliant. Well,
0: really lovely talking to you. Thank you very much indeed.
2: Thank you.
0: Take
2: care.
0: Thank you. Bye.
2: Bye.
0: And that was Alexis down in Chelsea.
1: Oh,
0: I tell you what, for the first time on our little contraption, that didn't come out too bad, did it?
1: That came out great. Yeah, what an amazing project.
0: Yeah,
1: so cool.
0: It is, yeah.
1: You've done 25?
0: I've done more than that.
1: Wow.
0: Now.
1: Oh, yeah. My gosh.
0: Yeah, I've done more than that. I've must be near on. And we had a lovely lady phone up during the week, Sue, and Sue and her mum, they're knitting, so I was joining them. Got a load of people doing it now. It's really, really good.
1: That's amazing.
0: And I tell you what, I won't rabbit on too much about this, but we have got
3: patterns in here. If anybody's walking by and they want one, we've got one here at Angel Radio.
1: Yeah, and it's for 100 years of Portsmouth being a city, right?
3: Well, it is, yes, but obviously Remembrance Sunday.
1: Yes.
3: And it's going to be... It's going to look spectacular, but also it's going to be a very emotional thing.
1: 100%.
3: Just you be able to stand there and then think of what people went through.
1: Of course.
3: For you to be actually standing there
1: looking
3: at that. Anyway, let's have a good old record there. And this one is by Al Boley. And this is called The Art of Capri.
1: Ooh.
3: Very good.
1: Love Al Boley.

0: Doing. That was Al Bowley. Good.
1: I've not heard that one before. Oh, that sounded very tropical. It is. For Al Bowley.
0: Very, very good. And I tell you what, Tricia asked me to play that one.
1: That's lovely.
0: And I'm just having a look there because Tricia's been very, very busy in the last sort of couple. She's busy all the time. Does a lot of volunteering, makes lots of cakes and this sort of thing. And yesterday they were out, and also, let's have a look what he was going to do yesterday. I will tell you in a minute. I'm just having a look, quick look through the old from the email. But I tell you what, Trisha, she's really good. She's been knitting away like a good one as well.
1: Nice.
0: And she's had an operation on her hands, so that makes it even sort of more better. Anyway, let's have another record, quick. We're going to go into Red Indians.
1: Ooh.

0: and that was a Shadows at Apache. I tell you what, a little bit different to the one that I normally sort of am playing that.
1: Yeah.
0: So I don't know if that was a sort of really, really early edition or not, but it was, to me, it was a little bit too slow, but still.
1: Oh, I liked it. It was, it was intense.
0: Good. It was good. It was, but as I say, I sort of
1: You was expecting a bit more.
0: Oh,
1: well, like, I think it's building tension for this section, Nige.
0: Yeah.
1: I think we're like, you know, building the atmosphere.
0: Yeah. I tell you what, though, being an Indian, right? Now, have you ever thought about, like, we're going to read out the weather later on.
1: Yeah.
0: Now, what about the Red Indians and that? They got their weather through nature, didn't they?
1: Yeah.
0: Now, what about then, if you was a Red Indian, you was a Red Indian chief, right? And your son, you sent him off to college.
1: Yeah.
0: And then he had to come back because of the fact that he was then chief, because he's, right?
1: Yeah.
0: And he's been at college for quite a while, and he's got to come back and be, like, ahead of the Indians, right? Now then, the Red Indian son... Right. Oh, I'll tell you another little thing. Do you know how Red Indians get their name?
1: Is it because Columbus thought he'd reached India?
0: No, an actual name.
1: Oh, how?
0: How?
1: How? Nigel, you are such a wind.
0: No.
1: You got me. You set that up so well.
0: No. Listen. Red Indians got funny names, haven't they?
1: Yeah.
0: Do you know why that is?
1: No.
0: Well, when the baby is born, right, whatever happens when the baby is born, it could be something that's seen.
1: Yeah.
0: Or it could be something that happened, right? So if they see, like, a running deer, so the squaw looks out the doobie, right? And she sees a running deer.
1: Yeah.
0: So the baby's called Running Deer.
1: Oh, I see. That's quite cool.
0: Yeah, but this... poor old Indian chief, right, his son, right, the Indian chief, had a little bit of problems, you know, so he got the name Passing Wind, right? So the big chief's son is called Passing Wind, and he got sent to college, right?
1: Yeah.
0: And he's got to learn about all the what the white man does at college. Well, you imagine going to college with the name Passing Wind, right? Like, somebody comes into the classroom, who's Passing Wind, right? Everybody goes, oh, yeah, right? And all this sort of thing. Well, anyway, we'll cut that out. We'll cut that a little bit out. So they thought, we're going to give you another name.
1: Right.
0: So they called him Mariah Parp.
1: Mariah Parp.
0: So that was his college name, right? Well, anyway, this is a long story. He had to go back to the tribe because of the fact that his father died, and now he's a big chief. And the Indians come up to him and said, because it was coming up for winter, and they said, "Big chief, Passing Wind, winter come. What weather going to be like?" Well, he didn't have a clue. So he said, "It's going to be a very, very cold winter." So he got all the Indians, right, and they're collecting all the wood and they're bringing it in. So he thinks, well, is it going to be cold? So he phones up to the weather bureau.
1: Yeah.
0: And he said, can you tell me, in the posh voice, can you tell me, please, what the weather is going to be like?
1: Yeah.
0: So he said, it's going to be very cold. Right, so he said, really cold? He says, it's going to be very, very cold. So he goes back to the tribe, right? And he tells the tribe that it's going to be very, very cold to collect more wood, which they do. Well, anyway, he goes back to the old phone again and phones him up. And then he said, can you tell me, please, he said, is it going to be really a bad winter? He said, it's going to be the worst winter for years and years and years. So he said, well, how do you know that then? He said, well, the Indians are going mad collecting their wood.
1: Oh, my God.
0: All that because of that. Oh, dear.

0: and that was the sound of Eve Boswell and picking his chicken at the old barbecue.
1: Nigel, I've got to say, that's the first ever romantic song I've heard about a barbecue.
0: Is it? It is really. I never thought about it that way.
1: It's really funny. What's your barbecue food of choice? What do you like getting at the barbecue?
0: Well, we had chicken the last week, actually.
1: Oh, nice.
0: I went down, it was my great nephew's 21st birthday.
1: Ooh.
0: And I went down to Eastleigh with mum and a part of the family down there. And Adam cooked a barbecue there, burgers and...
1: Oh, lovely.
0: Yeah, it was.
1: Yeah.
0: And the old chicken. And also, I've got to tell you this quickly, we went to an Indian restaurant, Adam and I, which was a nice afternoon out. You know, it's really, really good. We went down to the one by Eastleigh. Do you know when you go right down the end of Eastleigh?
1: Yeah.
0: And then you've got like a cafe and there's an Indian restaurant.
1: Oh, right.
0: Over the top of there. And Adam had a biryani. And they come up with this lovely pot.
1: Oh, yeah.
0: And anyway, this was all sort of decorated. It was really, really nice. And I said to him, you know, thinking about Indian and that, what do you call that thing? And he said, it's a pot. And I was expecting like some sort of Indian name. He said, a pot.
1: It's a pot. That's amazing. You wanted something like in Hindi or something.
0: Yeah, a pot. Anyway, we're talking about food. Our recipe today.
1: Oh my gosh. So today, which I think is perfect for our picnic songs, is a coconut and date loaf. Oh,
0: coconut and date
1: loaf.
0: Is that because when I made this, right, I put my birth date down?
1: Yeah. No, Nigel, it isn't that. It's dates. You know, like, what are dates? What are dates, Nigel?
0: You have them at Christmas mostly, but they're very. In Turkey, you know, they cook a lot of that
1: but,
0: sort of...
1: Like, what? It's a dry... Is it a dried date? Not a dried apricot. A dried...
0: No.
1: Sorry, your listeners are going to think I'm thick.
0: It's a date.
1: Is it its own thing?
0: No, it's... It looks like an apricot, but yeah. It's got a stone in the middle, but it's sort of browny.
1: Yeah.
0: And it tastes like a date.
1: And they're really sweet. Sorry, yes. You're not going to let me back on the show now. I'm really sorry, listeners.
0: Well, I mean, hang on a minute. I've just put my birthday into a recipe.
1: Yeah.
0: And you're saying that you're thick. In fact, I tried to get the date from the colander.
1: Yeah, the colander. Oh, Nige.
0: Anyway, just come back to this recipe.
1: Yeah, let's do it. Should we do some ingredients?
0: Do you know what a coconut is?
1: I think I do.
0: Yeah.
1: Right, so the ingredients, I'll read them out a couple of times, but so you're going to need 175 grams or 6 ounces of chopped dates. You're going to need 120 milliliters or 4 fluid ounces of boiling water, 125 grams or 4.5 ounces of butter, 100 grams of caster sugar, 1 egg, about 80 to 85 grams of self-raising flour, and 50 grams of desiccated coconut. So, should we do those ingredients again?
0: Yeah, very good.
1: So, just to repeat that, 175 grams of chopped dates, 118 millilitres or 4 fluid ounces of boiling water, 125 grams of butter, 100 grams of caster sugar, 1 egg, 80 to 85 grams of self-raising flour, and 50 grams of desiccated coconut. That sounds like a set of tasty ingredients.
0: Yeah. And I'll tell you what, did you know that, talking about date palms, the tree,
1: yeah,
0: they can go up to 98 foot high.
1: Wow. Oh my gosh.
0: That's tall.
1: What country do they grow in?
0: I tell you, it is really good, I tell you. They're known as the date palm.
1: Oh, yeah?
0: And they're called the Phoenix Dakitulula. Right, did you get that?
1: I got it. The Phoenix Dakitulula.
0: It's a flowering A flowering plant species in the plant family, native to the regions, Gulf States to India. It's cultivated for its edible sweet fruit called dates. It's widely cultivated across northern Africa, the Middle East, Australia, Southeast Asia, Portugal, Spain, and the Mediterranean.
1: So anywhere that's hot, really.
0: And Carnaby Street in London.
1: You know, I was there the other day.
0: Was you?
1: Yeah, I was.
0: You should have picked up a date.
1: Do you know what, Nige? You would like this. In Brighton, and also, I think it was in Carnaby Street, there's a shop called the Modfather. Modfather, and it just sells all mod clothes.
0: Yeah?
1: Casey bought a jacket, my boyfriend.
0: Oh, yeah.
1: Yeah. And we were like, trying on all the mod clothes. They had all the Fred Perry shirts and that.
0: Yeah.
1: It was really good. Anyway, you reminded me of Carnaby Street.
0: That's brilliant.
1: Anyway, shall we do the method of this cake?
0: Yes, please, yeah.
1: So, what you're going to do, before you start cooking, heat your oven to gas mark 4, 180 degrees C, or 350 Fahrenheit. And you're going to find a baking tin that's about 14 centimetres by 21 centimetres, which is about 6 by 8 inches. And you're going to line that pan with paper and grease with butter. And then combine the dates with the boiling water and cover and stand for 15 minutes. And while that's standing, cream the butter and the sugar in a small bowl with an electric mixer until it's light and fluffy. And once it's light and fluffy, add the egg and beat until it's combined. Then you're going to transfer the mixture to a large bowl, stir in the sifted flour, coconut, and then the undrained dates. So you want to, you want to leave that nice datey water into the mix. And then you're going to spread that into your prepared pan and bake it in the oven for about 40 minutes. And before you turn it onto a wire rack to cool, you're going to leave it to stand for 5 minutes. Otherwise, it's sort of going to stick to the pan. So there you go.
0: Yeah, that's good.
1: And Nige, if listeners want this recipe written down, they can email you, right?
0: Yeah, of course they can.
1: Yeah.
0: Yeah, and I'll tell you the email address in a minute. It's nigel@angelradio.uk.
1: Nice.
0: That's brilliant. And I'll tell you, to be quite honest with you, I haven't made that one yet. I've got all the recipe today. That's why I went over to Waitrose.
1: Nice, yeah, I saw you with your shopping bags.
0: Yeah, so that recipe did come from my lovely Trisha.
1: Oh, lovely.
0: She's made that, and she sent me that email to say that recipe. So
1: nice.
0: Thank you very much.
1: That's lovely.
0: Yeah, I'll be looking forward to
1: cheers,
0: that.
1: Cheers, Trish.
0: Lullaby Broadway. Do you know when that come out?
1: No.
0: 1935.
1: Wow.
0: Whoa, let's have a little listen.

0: Brilliant.
1: And the listeners should know, me and Nigel were doing the tap dancing.
0: Yeah, and I've got my big toe stuck in the sink. Oh, dear. Anyway, I tell you what, we're going to take you back to London, right?
1: Oh, yeah?
0: Old Father Thames.

0: and it was Peter Dawson reminding you about London.
1: Old Father Thames.
0: And Old Father Thames.
1: Love
0: it. Father Thames. Okay, let's have a look to see what's going to be happening on our wireless today, Olivia.
1: Yes. So, coming up at 1:30, we have the Goon Show. At 2 p.m, we have David Godfrey's Sunday Requests, which is sponsored by Beryl and Colin. At 4:30 p.m, Simon's Sounds of the 40s, sponsored by hobbyist beekeepers Dudley and Julie from the Isle of Wight. 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And at 7:30, Good Morning with Roy Beagley, sponsored by David in Shepherd's Bush. And at 8 a.m, The Breakfast Bustle with Ivan, sponsored by Tricia and Michael in Huntingdon.
0: Thank you very much indeed.
1: You're very, very welcome.
0: Very good, very good. Right, we're going to say a very good afternoon to our Maisie. And Maisie hasn't been very well lately.
1: So, oh, sorry to hear that.
0: We're just hoping that we can sort of give her a good old buck up.
1: Yeah, best wishes from everyone at Angel. We're sending you good energy.
0: Yeah, and a big hug to you. And this is coming lots of love from your daughter, Sue. And Sue, I'm really pleased to say that you've got those patterns. That's brilliant. The song that you like to listen to is Barbra Streisand and a lovely one, Why Did I Choose You?
1: Oh, love Barbra Streisand.

0: And I'm sure that our Meiji feels a lot better after this.
1: That's lovely.
0: Yeah. Barbara Streisand, and Why Did I Choose You? What about the football last night then?
1: Oh my gosh, that was amazing. Not believe it.
0: No, I couldn't. To be quite honest with you, we was watching the football all the time, and then last night I was a little bit tired.
1: Yeah.
0: And I decided not to watch it.
1: Oh, Nige, you missed out.
0: And I couldn't believe that. And when I looked at that result, I put my, on the phone, and I looked
1: yeah.
0: on it, and I looked again, and I thought, no, this can't be right. This must be rugby. You know what I mean?
1: Definitely. I think for the Americans, that's like basketball, isn't it? Because they get all those points.
0: That's right.
1: Yeah. I tuned in just as England scored the third goal in the...
0: So you watched it all?
1: I did. Well, I watched the last hour.
0: Whoa, I tell you what, that must have been amazing.
1: It was.
0: Did it come back to actually 4-4?
1: I don't think France were ever drawing or leading. I think we were always at least one ahead.
0: Yeah.
1: But it was so tense. Honestly, I was...
0: Yeah. I know people say, why couldn't they have done that against Argentina? But that was a completely different ball game.
1: Definitely.
0: You know, I mean, they'd done their work, really. And it's very hard to say whether or not you actually should be chasing the ball. I mean, everybody thinks they shouldn't have parked the bus. But
1: yes.
0: Yeah, anyway.
1: Who are you going to be supporting tomorrow, Nige? Who are you going to be? Oh, it's tonight.
0: Tonight. Yeah, it's got to be Spain.
1: Yes, me too.
0: It's got to be Spain. I tell you what, I see that one of the players there, he's not allowed into America because he hasn't got the proper...
1: What, one of the Spanish players?
0: Yeah, the left back.
1: Oh, my gosh.
0: Yeah.
1: Well, I'm not allowed into America right now, Nige.
0: You're not?
1: Well, I'm trying to get a visa. That's why I'm trying to get back to my lovely Yank boyfriend.
0: Aye.
1: I can't. They won't let me back in. They won't let me work there.
0: But I did actually write to Donald.
1: Did you?
0: Yeah,
1: he's like, let Olivia in.
0: Don't let her in because she's too precious.
1: Oh, right? Nige.
0: Yeah. I tell you what, though, we did have a bit of a laugh with the old football and that because I dug out the 1966 song, World Cup Willie.
1: Oh, I don't know that song.
0: Yeah,
1: World Cup Willie.
0: That was the World Cup Willie, and that came out, obviously, 1966 World Cup. And one of the ladies there, Teresa, she got herself into trouble because she was singing it going up the road, like, you know, just a chorus. And so she can't sing that at the moment.
1: Cheeky.
0: No, not anyway. But we had good old fun now. And I thought that World Cup Willie was going to win us the cup this year. But it didn't. So we've got to wait another 4 years for World Cup Willie to come on. Oh dear. Anyway, that was a good result last night.
1: It was amazing. Proud of them.
0: I tell you, we're going to play a record, and then after that, we're going to have a little list because somebody said, what is Southsea Castle? And
1: ooh,
0: that was one
1: yeah.
0: of our listeners who just sent an email and said,
1: what is it? Yeah.
0: Southsea Castle? That's, you know, not everybody on here comes from Portsmouth, do they?
1: They do not.
0: Anyway, let's have a little tune and then we can see what.
1: Little natter.
0: Yeah, have a look around and see what Southsea Castle is all about.
1: That sounds good to me.
0: This one's Little Richard and Short Fat Fanny.

0: has a good old sound there from Millie and My Boy Lollipop for 1964.
1: My mum loves that song.
0: Did she?
1: Yeah, it's one of my mum's favourites.
0: Oh, that's brilliant. Yeah. My mum asked for that one, actually.
1: Really?
0: Yeah. She loves that song as well. Anyway, let's have a look. One of our listeners said about the poppies and that, and what is Salsi Castle. So we can just have a little run through for the people outside of Portsmouth.
1: So it was a fort that was originally built by Henry VIII on Portsea Island, or Portsmouth, and it was formed as part of the King's Device programme to protect against invasion from France and the Holy Roman Empire. That's quite funny after the France-England game, isn't it?
0: Probably built because of that game.
1: Yeah. And it was built to protect against invasion from France and the Holy Roman Empire, and it defended the Solon and the eastern approach to Portsmouth. What else? So, it's got a square central keep, two rectangular gun platforms to the east and west, and two angled bastions to the front and rear, and was an early English example of the Trace Italiano style of fortification. There you go. So yeah. I think we were really protected.
0: Yeah, we were. And did you know Henry VIII went there?
1: I actually did not. That's mind-blowing.
0: Yeah, Henry VIII was there, and that was at the time the Mary Rose sunk. He was there when the Mary Rose sunk.
1: I did not know that.
0: Yeah.
1: That's crazy.
0: Yeah, it is, yeah.
1: Yeah.
0: And so Henry VIII was there, and everybody on the quayside was all singing, I'm Henry VIII, Henry VIII. No, but it was true. Yeah, so there you go. It's a lot of history there. So if anybody do want to know, you can contact me, Nigel@angelradio.uk, and I will send you all the details about Salsi Castle.
1: I went on a school trip there. Did you ever do a school trip to Salsi Castle?
0: No, I didn't.
1: Did you not?
0: No, I didn't. Oh, that was good.
1: Yeah.
0: And you never knew that Henry VIII was there?
1: Well, I probably was told at the time, but
0: he wasn't there when you were there.
1: No, he wasn't. He was gone by then. He'd nipped out. Nipped out for a pint of milk.

0: And that was the sound of Avia Cugar and the Peanut Vendor. Well, I'll tell you what, we've come to the end of our afternoon. It's gone quick, hasn't it?
1: It really has. Are you going?
0: Pardon?
1: Are you going?
0: No, not yet.
1: Oh. Did I goof it? Did I goof it, Nige?
0: No, I'll tell you what, I'm going. Now, tonight, it's the annual general meeting at the Constipation Club. And now you're supposed to say, are you going?
1: Oh, my God, Nigel, this is what happens when you let an amateur on. This is what happens when you let an amateur.
0: Right, we'll forget about that. Right, quickly then. Tonight is the annual general meeting at the Constipation Club.
1: Are you going?
0: Well, if I was, I wouldn't be going, would I? Oh dear, we've got to go. Say goodbye.
1: Oh, thanks for having me, Nige.
0: Oh, it's been brilliant. Take good care.
1: You too.
0: And join us soon. Let's have our theme tune, shall we?
1: Yeah, let's do it.
0: Ooh. Nothing's happened.
1: Uh-oh.
0: Why is that? Oh, my goodness me. Now, let's have a little chat about the club and all that sort of thing. Here we go. It's our last record of the day. What a shame.
1: What's it going to be?
2: Remember when you ran away and I got on my knees and begged you not to leave because I go berserk? Well, you left me anyhow, and then the days got worse and worse, and now you see I've gone completely out of my mind. And they're coming to take me away, ha-ha, they're coming to take me away, ho-ho, hee-hee, ha-ha,

was a joke, and so you laughed. 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Right? You know you laughed. I heard you laugh. You laughed, you laughed, and laughed, and then you left. But now you know I'm utterly mad. And they're coming to take

I cooked your food, I cleaned your house, and this is how you pay me back for all my kind, unselfish, loving deeds. Huh? Well, you just wait, they'll find you yet, and when they do, they'll put you in the ASPCA, you mangy mutt! And they're coming

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0: Are you sitting comfortably? Then we'll begin. The next Vintage Wireless program is sponsored by Sally and Robert from Horsham.
1: This is the BBC Light program. Away with dull care. Let the joy bells ring. Huzzah!
2: By Jove! It's a merry, singing funeral! Oh, don't take it so hard, folks. It's only a trial one for Eccles. And now, for an encore, I'll sing a little song entitled Looking Through the Knothole in Grandma's Wooden Lick. Maestro, please, hang on. Long, long ago, in the wilds of Australia...
3: I see, you look a sporting gentleman to me. You look like a sporting man.
2: Just a moment now. How dare you interrupt my act with these I says, while I'm trying to entertain these nice, nutty ladies and gentlemen here?
3: Tell me, I say, if it takes a chicken 10 days to eat 40 pounds of sawdust, how long would it take to lay a 10-ton wooden egg? Do you give up?
2: Yes.
3: You do?
2: I do.
3: So do the chicken.
2: I say now, look here.
3: Tell me, Mr. Mayor. Can a woman with a wooden leg change a pound note?
2: That
3: is what I said.
2: Well, of course she can.
3: No, she cannot. You see, she's only got half a knicker.
2: Kindly leave the green gate.
3: It doesn't matter, really. Because we're still good friends. You see, because... Ah, me

0: And now, if you'll pardon the expression, number two on your program is the world-famous continental act, Les Trois Toms des Acton.
1: And onto the stage come three tatty men wearing wigs, leotards, and partially assembled boots. The anchor man has a hearing aid in his shin.
0: Performing,
2: thank you very much, the
0: death-defying Great Pyramid. Hey! Hey! Oh! And the Trois Toms des Acton strain to make a subhuman pyramid of knees. Yeah, they've all gone through the stage. They'll be killed.
3: Oh, my leg. It's gone below the waist.
4: What's happened? Weren't you on the stage then?
3: I've broken my right leg.
4: Only one? Get back on the stage, you hear.
3: I refuse.
5: You better do as he says, boy, or we'll never work again. Bludgeon!
3: Right. Come here.
5: Yeah?
3: Help me up with your conch.
5: All right. Oh,
3: there goes the other one now.
4: Two broken legs. Give me the mic. Hello, ladies and gentlemen. Presenting Neddy Seagoon in his impression of To Lose a Trick.
6: Stop, Fermi Hoyla.
0: I second Fermi Hoyla.
3: And in our midst, if not sooner, rode two men wearing nude clothes. On a unicycle they were. Their bodies driven by legs and their legs driven by feet.
0: Nothing but the best for us, Kenny. My card de jour.
3: Ah, doctors Moriarty and Thin. Surgeons, tree fellers, and old women hit while you wait.
7: We must examine this wreck. Say ah! Come, little hairy Kenny. Let us give you a free diagnosis. Now, put your head on that handle. Just as I thought, a fractured skull.
0: Yes, Ken. Now, let us examine your wallet.
7: Careful with it now.
0: Yes. Empty, by Jupiter. Kenny, you're suffering from advanced poverty.
3: What? I say, is that dangerous?
0: If not checked, it can lead to bankruptcy and the pauper's crut. A dread disease that took poor Manx Geldray's conch away in its pride.
5: Yes, I got it bad, and that ain't good, boy.
3: You're going to play, mate.
5: Yes. That means that you're going back for...
8: The brandy!

0: Thank you. Thank you. Thank you very much, ladies and gentlemen.
1: During Mr. Galbraith's conch, the great surgeons worked on Connor's poverty.
2: Ah, little Harry Kenny. Here is a national health prescription on hair.
3: Ah, I see. Ah, pounds 50 to be taken once a week until better.
2: Aha.
3: Money.
2: Yeah.
3: So that's the cure for poverty.
4: Yes, it took a lot of lab work, but we found it.
3: Well, I'll get round to the bank and have this made up.
2: Not with those naughty broken legs, Kenny. We'll keep them until they are mended. Now, let us rest your body on this pair of skates, and away you go.
4: Away!
5: Goodbye! Hooray! Hooray for money! Oh. Off to the bank! Off to the bank!
2: Yes.
5: Hooray
2: yes.
5: For money!
2: Glad you like it.
4: Now, Moriarty, our master plan.
2: Yes, with a master.
4: Put on this mask, strap it to your knee.
2: Yeah.
4: Then glue this bearded wig to your teeth.
2: Yeah. How do I look?
4: It's too early to say.
2: Look out. Here comes an announcement.
1: And now, by arrangement with America, the sound of the Bank of England.
6: We had a beastly day, dear.
3: Hello, merry bank teller.
6: I say, what's this? A sack of potatoes on skates?
3: Oh, no, no, no. It's only a temporary measure. Now, call your manager.
7: What is it, Jim? What is it, Jim?
3: Make up this prescription, please.
7: Jim. Are you taking £50 of the National Health? Now, that won't cost you a shilling, Jim.
3: A touche, Jim.
7: It gets worse all the time. Miss Lum, make up a bottle of £50. There, Jim. There, Jim.
3: I won't do it again. I promise. Thank you. Thank you, my man. And here's a tip.
7: A tip? A piece of cork?
3: Yes. It's a cork tip.
7: There you go, Tom Oldenhall.
3: No, no, just stop. It wasn't that funny, folks. It wasn't that funny. Nutted by men with masked knees.
7: He got him. He's lapsing into unconsciousness with a cap and all. Now, get his bottle of money and off he goes!
8: Hello, sir, hello. I was reading the Police Gazette and I saw your advert at Red Elk. I've been attacked to plight of the supine body on a pavement.
3: Yes, my man. I've just had my medicine stolen.
8: Stolen on it, yarn.
3: Yarn?
8: On. Now, where's me mate's notebook now? Oh, yeah, it is on top of the Eiffel Tower. Now then, what was this medicine called?
3: It's called £50.
9: Oh, hello, Karen.
3: Hello, Eccles.
9: Well, I'd better be getting along.
8: Here, wait a minute. He ain't you the minister who built that highway that fell to bits?
9: No.
8: Well, with somebody like you, I know.
9: What? I arrest you for the murder of Blue Bottle.
8: He ain't dead.
9: Oh, well, you watch it, that's all.
7: Look, Red Pipe.
4: What?
7: It's poor Kenny and his wallet is still empty. Now then.
4: There, Ken. A fresh prescription for £50.
7: There.
4: Now, let's get into a hospital.
7: Right, off you go, lad.
3: Oh, thank heaven you came,
7: Goodbye,
3: doctor.
7: Lad.
3: Some swine's robbed my
7: picking. Goodbye, have a good time on the skate and the skipper.
1: Now, a National Health Hospital.
6: Time for your naughty medicine, Mr. Connor.
3: Oh, nurse. I didn't see you.
6: You are naughty. Say,
3: £50. My poverty feels better already. Gad, I feel fit.
9: Hello, dear. Hello, my little dear. How's the patient?
6: Hello, handsome.
9: Wow. You're a good-looking fellow, too.
3: I say, you silly Eccles there. This nurse is a woman.
9: Oh, well, he's a good-looking woman, isn't he, eh?
6: Are you married?
9: Yeah.
6: Your poor wife.
9: Yeah, but the girl next door, folks.
3: He's growing up, you know. He's growing up. It had to come.
9: Yeah, folks. Hello, folks. And now, folks, here is my latest record, folks.
3: Oh, bad news, folks divine. While that record was in the oven, I was dragged away from my sick bed and thrown in Holloway Woman's Prison. Oh, tragedy. Incarcerated in a women's prison. Come to peace. I have a request for liberty. Give me 24 hours.
9: Right. Hold out your steaming hat. There. And it's all in minutes.
3: Tarzan. And in the time given, I will try to trace the villains and regain possession of my legs.
9: Right. Warden, let him go. But keep him on a chain.
10: Right. I'll pay it out. Off you go, mate.
5: China, boy,
9: goodbye,
5: goodbye.
1: And as the body of Connor skates into the night, we find a lone vinegar sipper called Ray Ellington who sings divine.

0: Thank you. Thank you.
1: Could I have some music with this announcement, please?
2: All right, then, boy. I've been waiting for this bit. Well. Has the Christmas pudding lose its flavour up the chimney overnight?
1: Right, thank you. Ta, ta. Poor Connor. I said ta.
2: All right, then.
1: Poor Connor is travelling on a roller skate, his legs being filched by the two fiend doctors. We find him on a lonely Sussex moor, a chain round his neck, the other end attached to Holloway Prison.
3: Overnight. Oh, what a night, folks. 10 miles I've travelled, and no sign of the two doctors. I must complain to the AA, the BB, and the CC, or in English, yes, yes.
2: Can I stop singing now, Captain? My nose has started to bleed.
4: Go away, lad, will you? I'm acting now. I'm acting.
3: No, I'm...
2: Oh, could I act with you, then?
4: Yes, but keep quiet, will you? Keep quiet, please.
2: Well, could I be your stand-in, then?
4: Oh, all right, yes, you can go stand-in. Stand-in. Stand in the hole over there.
2: Oh, standing in a hole. I wish my mum could see me now. Hello, Mum, Dad, Reen, Eileen and Dave. I'm quite well and acting on radio. Keep the dinner in the oven because I won't be... Daddy! You swine, you've hurt my shirt.
3: Well, shut up, child. I'll lay me down on this tatty piece of ground called England.
2: Going home, Mum. I don't want to stay and play. You hear me? I'm going, you rat. I'm going.

0: Yeah, that wasn't in the music.
1: Oh. You, sir! How dare you break into my private sleep?
0: Well, I saw your mouth open, so I came in.
1: Well, get out of my mouth and mind the jaws.
0: Just in time. But wait a moment, sir. Lift up your trouser leg. Just as I thought. The ragged underpants of Gunner Connor, ex-regimental strangler.
1: Now exposed. How? Tell me, how did you know my terrible secret?
0: The war, lad. France and the Low Countries, remember?
1: Oh.
0: The invasion, Salerno. Remember we spent that night in a field together?
1: What? Sheila Francis, 601 ATS Company. Darling, what hit you?
0: Put me down, you military fool. I'm not her, do you hear me? I'm military, not her. And I quote from this dishonorable discharge paper. Better still. I shall unveil myself.
1: Ooh! Great! Ooh. It's Major Dennis Bloodnock. Coward and bar. What are you doing, sir, on a lonely Sussex moor?
0: The old trouble, lad. The old trouble, you know. You'll never know where you'll find them. You see, I'm on a world tuba-playing tour of England.
2: It must be hell in there.
0: It is. Look, we can't stand here in this rain on a lonely moor. People will think we're avoiding them. Wait a minute. Give me a rock. There's something behind that tree.

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1: And for no reason other than the paucity of creative continuity, we go to an outlandish old Victorian manor. If you roll up your trousers, you will hear it quite clearly.

0: Boyle, Calden Boyle. 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
1: Mistress Bannister, what is that hellish fiend brew?
0: It's your laundry, Henry. I'm making a laundry soup from it. Make way for him. Make way. Make way for him, Henry. Stand back.
2: Morning. Men.
0: He's saying good morning, Henry. Good morning. He's a bit muttered.
1: Morning,
0: you know.
1: Uncle.
0: Morning, Uncle Oscar.
1: Good morning.
0: What did you do with this ear trumpeting?
1: Uncle, what are you doing out of your grave so early?
2: I'm feeling better.
0: What?
2: Hot porridge.
1: He wants hot porridge, Min.
0: Sip this nice steaming laundry soup. And drink it all down.
1: Min.
0: Oh,
1: Min, it's turned him into a male chicken.
0: Oh, dear. Oh, dear. We'll give him an aspirin and put him to bed.
1: Yes,
0: perhaps
1: it'll wear off in the morning. If not, check in for Sunday dinner, Min.
0: Look, the messy, the knees have come off my drawers. Oh, dear. Now, a stone through the window.
1: There's something attached to it.
3: It's me, folks, Kenny. And this is my way of saying to you, have you got lodgings?
1: I've got them very bad.
0: Look. You could share the steam attic with the two gentlemen doctors upstairs.
3: Two gentlemen doctors?
0: Yes.
3: Send for the police. These men are criminals.
0: Oh, we'll be...
4: I'm a boy. My little dream divine.
5: What's that?
0: What's that? Hey, it's a pissing of ball of the police. They've surrounded the house with surround.
5: Somebody stepped them off. Get the Gatling gun loaded and put this string in your shoulder holster.
0: Get right.
6: You in there. Get yourself up on it. You're surrounded. Come out with your hands up or we'll say rude words on you.
3: Throw my legs out, you naughty man.
5: One step nearer, Kenny, and your legs will go in the mincer.
3: What? You wouldn't dare mince the legs of a goner.
5: No, I tell you, we're desperate men.
3: You must be, to be honest, Sherlock.
5: What?
0: Get that
3: blue bottle now.
0: He's ad-libbing.
3: You're my stand-in.
0: He's ad-libbing.
3: I'm not ad-libbing at all. Take. Salt cellars, a blue bottle. Please, take this conker and get my legs back.
7: Racket, and I'll come up and slick hang with me. Ready, men? Charge!
3: There they go. Little heroes all. Oh, that night, folks. The battle for my legs, it raged.
0: Stop those tears. Stop, Lestar, stop. We give up. Those pimples and elastic string, they've overpowered us.
5: They were too much for us.
0: They certainly were. Come in, little boys. Come in and have some of this nice laundry soup.
5: Yes, come in. Let's all sip some of this special Minnie's Bannister soup.
8: You like to see what's coming now? Well, here it goes. Here it goes, then.

Ladies and gentlemen, with the entire cast unfortunately turned into brood chickens, we are forced to close this series of The Goon Show. The entire audience will now join hands, teeth and knees, with the orchestra and sing.

That was the last of the ninth series of Goon Shows, with the Railinger Quartet, Max Geldray, Wally Stott and his orchestra, Peter Sellers and Spike Milligan, who writes the script, also Kenneth Connor in place of Harry Secombe, who was indisposed. Sound control and effects were by Brian Willie, Ian Cook and Jimmy Pope. The announcer was Wallace Greenslade, and the recorded series was produced by John Brower.

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Moonlight Serenade, Glenn Miller and his orchestra. That's especially for Beryl and Colin in Drayton. Our next request is especially for Neil in Cambridge. It's Buckhamford, a swinging safari.

There we go. For Neil in Cambridge, a swinging safari. It's Angel Radio keeping you company. 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Hello to David in Leon Solent. Hello to you. Nice to have your company. 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

A new generation, Smoky Blues Away, for David and Leon Solent. Right, quiz question clue number one. This location was opened on the 14th of June 1847, has changed its names in its history. This location was opened the 14th of June 1847. It has changed its name several times. 023 924 98556 or David at angelradio.uk. Right, Don't I Run Away From You, and that's Kiki D for Alan in Orpington.

I don't know, run away from you, Kiki D. And that's especially for Alan in Orpington. If you'd like a request, 0800 014 1955. It's Sunday afternoon here on Angel Radio. Clive and Chris in Nursling, hello to you. Didn't you mention my name? And that's the sound of Gordon Lightfoot.

Did she mention my name? Gordon Lightfoot, and that's for Clive and Chris in Nursling. Jamie in Totten, hello to you. Nice to have your company. Ooh, Chains of Love. I've never heard this before. Probably heard it by other people, but not by this particular person.

Ooh, that caught me out very quickly. Chains of Love, 1969. Piero Piccioni. That's especially for Jamie in Totten. Thanks, Jamie, for requesting that. Not actually heard that version before. Right now, we're off to Norwich. Good afternoon to Wendy. And Wendy would like to hear "These Boots Are Made for Walking." But I think Wendy would prefer she'd want to walk in her trainers.

Nancy Sinatra, these trainers are made for walking. Boots are made for walking, really. But Wendy thinks she'd like to wear her trainers instead. This is Angel Radio on your Sunday afternoon, sponsored by Beryl and Colin in Drayton. Hello to Bill in Brentford. Hello to you, Dusty Springfield. You don't have to say you love me. Right, we've given you one clue already. There are two clever bunnies in Drayton, Beryl and Colin in Drayton. Under one clue, yes, you're right, you've got it right. This location was opened on the 14th of June 1847 and has changed its names several times in its history. Our clue number two, this location is not far from where you could see a lion's. This location is not far from where you could see lions. 02392 498 556.

There we go. That's, of course, Dusty Springfield, You Don't Have to Say You Love Me. And that's especially for Bill in Brentford. Lots of answers that are coming in for the quiz. So far, only two people have got it right. Ron and Ellen in Waterlooville, hello to you. We've got your record coming up in a moment. And also, we've got, it is Acapulco Creole Jazz.

Any apologies? That's for Clive and Chris in Nursling. And that was Creole Jazz and Akabilk. Angie in Sassy with the, like the Archie's Sugar Sugar.

The Archies, Sugar Sugar, and that's especially for Angie in Southsea. Well, your favourite nostalgia radio station, Angel Radio, on this Sunday afternoon. I'm changing the day now. This location was opened the 14th of June 1847 and has changed its name several times in its history. Clue number two, this location is not far from where you could see lions. Also, it has good transport links, which are only a short walk away. Also, it has good transport links, which are only a short walk away. 023 924 98556 or david@angelradio.uk. A nightingale sang in Berkeley Square. And that's Patricia in Portsmouth. It's Mr. Nat King Cole.

Nightingale sang in Berkeley Square, Nat King Cole for Trish in Portsmouth. This location was opened on the 14th of June 1847 and has changed its names several times in its history. This location is not far from where you could see lions. Clue number three, also it has good transport links, which are only a short walk away. Clue number four. You would need a ticket to use this location. Maybe this clue could help you. A type of shoe might guide you here. You would need a ticket to use this location. Maybe this clue could help you. A type of shoe might guide you here. It's the same name of the shoe that's at most of the same locations throughout the country, but I am looking for a Pacific location. Somebody Cares, Perry Como for June in Wakefield Courts.

for June in Wakefield called Perry Como, Somebody Cares. This location was opened on the 14th of June 1847 and has changed its name several times in its history. This location is not far from where you could see lions. Also, it has good transport links which are only a short walk away. Clue number four. You would need a ticket to use this location. Maybe this clue could help you. A type of shoe might guide you here. Clue number five. I am not far from a square and a civic building. This might help you to get on the right track. Also, it could be said the number 100 would help you in this year. I am not far from a square and civic building. This might help you get on the right track. Also, it could be said the number 100 would help you in this year. Now we're off to Jackie in Southsea. She would like Donovan and Colours.

There we go, Donovan and Colours for Jackie in Southsea. And we've had loads of answers in. Ooh, some good ones, but not all in the right place. This location was opened on the 14th of June 1847 and has changed its name several times in its history. This location is not far from you where you could see lions. Also, it has good transport links, which are only a short walk away. You would also need a ticket to use this place. It could help you. A type of shoe might guide you here. I'm not far from a square and civic building. This might get you on the right track. Also, it could be said the number 100 would help you this year. And clue 6. You would also be able to have a drink at this location before you set off. You would also be able to have a drink at this location before you set off. 02392 498 556 or david@angelradio.uk. Hey, Holly's, he ain't heavy, he's my brother. That's for Valerie in North End.

Hollies, he ain't heavy. He's my brother for Val and Ray in Northend. This location was opened on the 14th of June 1847, has changed its name several times in its history. This location is not far from where you could see the lions. Also, it has good transport links, which are only a short walk away. Clue number four, you would need a ticket to use this location. Maybe this clue could help you. A type of shoe might guide you here. Clue number five, I'm not far from a square and civic building. This might help you get on the right track. Also, it could be said the number 100 would certainly help in this year. Clue number six, you would also be able to have a drink at this location before you set off. Clue number seven, this final clue should give you a helping hand to where I am. A Glenn Miller song that certainly would choo-choo you to my location quiz this week. This final clue should give you a good clue to where I am today. A Glenn Miller song would choo-choo you to my location quiz this week. Or has that helped you do? 02392 498 556 or David at angelradio.uk. The Four Tops, it's the same old song. It's for Jane and Malcolm in Gospel.

It's the same old song and the Four Tops for Judy and Ray in Porchester. Barry and Delilah in Dawlish, Angel Eyes and Frank Sinatra. Ooh, lots of answers are now coming in for the location quiz. We're not abroad in any shape or form. The choo-choo is referring to the mode of transport. Clue number five, I'm not far from a square and a civic building. This might help you to get on the right track. Also, it could be said the number 100 would certainly help you this year. Well, I'll give you a helping hand on that. The number I'm meaning will get to you. That is 1926 to 2026. 02392 498 556.

Angel Eyes, Frank Sinatra, and that's especially for Julie and Ray in Porchester. And our final quiz clue was this one. The final clue should give you a helping hand to where I am. A Glenn Miller song would choo-choo you to my location quiz this week. Nothing Abroad, and You Must Be on the Right Track. Maybe this bonus will

Well done to the following people: Beryllyn, Colin in Drayton, Deborah in Andover, Alice in Portsmouth, Barry and Delilah in Dawlish, Leslie in Hailing Island, and also Kay in London, Edward in Halifax, Emma in Bishop's Waltham, David in Shepherd's Bush, Trish in Portsmouth, Rolling Ray, Caroline Singleton, Trevor in Biggin Hill. Well done to you all. You worked out our mystery location. Of course, you would need a type of shoe that might help you. A lot of people have been racking their brains to see what type of shoe it was. Well, it was a platform shoe. Ah, now you're thinking, aren't you? I'm not far from the square and the civic building, the Guildhall Square, the civic offices, and also the number 100. 1926 to 2026 was, of course, 100 years as a city. And of course, you were on the, you might be on the right track, of course, the train track. So our mystery location today was Portsmouth and Southsea Railway Station. That was our mystery location. We're talking about lions in the clue. Quite a few of you thought that I was talking about either Longleat lions or Whipsnade lions or any lions in the safari or even in Africa.

Of course, these were stone lions, of course, in the Guildhall Square. But at the moment, in Portsmouth and around the area, there are, to celebrate Portsmouth being 100 years old as a city, there are 47 lions all dotted about the city on plinths or with a little chain round them. And they've all got names on them and they've got different things on them. And there's one at Hilsey Lido and it says on it Fratton Park on the front. It's got different things all about Portsmouth all written on each and every one. Right, well done to everyone. Now the Love Affair and Rainbow Valley, that's for Barry and Delilah in Dawlish.

Love Affair and Rainbow Valley for Barry and Delilah in Dawlish. And now we're off to Beryl and Colin in Drayton, Frank Sinatra and Moonlight Serenade.

Moonlight Serenade and Frank Sinatra for our sponsors Beryl and Colin in Drayton. Now we're off to Gene in Waterlooville, the Brook Brothers, Look for a Star.

Look for a star, the Brook Brothers, for our Gene in Waterlooville. Don't You Love Me from 1957 from Glenn, and that's especially for Rolling Ray in Portsmouth. I couldn't find the exact one you're looking for, but I will have a look when I get home this afternoon.

Glenn, Don't You Love Me, 1957 from Rolling Ray. Thalmoing gospel hello to you, especially for Alec, your brother, who you're visiting this afternoon. It's tomorrow, and Max Spygraves. Lots of love to both of you.

for Thelma in Gosport and her brother Alec. That is Max Bygraves and Tomorrow. Rosalie, hello to you. I Remember You is for everyone here at Angel Radio, with lots of love, and Elvis Presley.

Rosalie, there, thank you for your call. I remember you, Elvis Presley, and that's for everyone here at Angel Radio. Team Royal Richard, Simon to Remember, and Barbara Streisand and people.

grow once in a while. And that's for Carol in Cosham. Dave and Lynn in Sandown, hello to you. Chick Savari, Bill Haley and his Comets.

Chick Safari, Bill Haley and his comments for Dave and Lynn in Sandown. Pauline in Drayton, hello to you. Johnny Mathis, every step of the way.

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0: Now we're off to Theo in Bitton. Lots of love from Nan, Patsy Cline, and Crazy.

Crazy and Patsy Cline, and that's especially for Theo with lots of love from Nan. Now we're off to Lynn. Hello to you. Ain't no mountain high enough. Here's Vicky Carr.

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Emma and Bishop Swartham would like the Archie's Sugar Sugar.

There we go, that's the artist Sugar Sugar for Emma in Bishop Swartham. Trevor in Biggin Hill, hello to you. Ken Dodd, love me with all of your hearts.

Ken Donald Lobby with all your heart. That's especially for Trevor in Biggin Hill. Peter in Dagenham, hello to you. Spanky in our gang. Sunday will never be the same.

Spanky and our gang, Sunday will never be the same. 1967, that's better, that's what it should have been. Unfortunately, it's been labelled wrongly, but I've made a note on that one. Dusty Springfield and Going Back for David in Shepherd's Bush.

Dusty Springfield going back, that's especially for our David in Shepherd's Bush. 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The Temptations, Get Ready, or The Supremes and Baby Love. 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

The Temptations and Get Ready, winner of today's Sunday afternoon, 4 o'clock, Robert Goulet. Look for the small pleasures for Barbara in Havant.

0: Robert Goulet, Look for the Small Pleasures. That's especially for our Barbara in Havant. Ralph and Jan over there in the United States. Good old General Guinness, Tommy Handley.
1: You've heard of General Wellington, who won at Waterloo. But there's a brave old Irishman who's better known to you. He comes from dear old Dublin, he's the man they all applaud. He'll always find a corkscrew far more handy than a sword. He's good old General Guinness, a soldier strong and stout, found on every battlefield and can't be done without. His noble name and worldwide fame have earned real hearty cheers for good old General Guinness off the Dublin Boozaliers. Now this hale and hearty warrior is worshipped in the ranks. He does his task inside a cask as well as in the tanks. He bears the brunt on every front, north, south, east and west, and wears about a million canteen medals on his chest. He's good old General Guinness, and he's won the world's applause by keeping up our spirits in the midst of all our wars. Who was the first to flirt with Mademoiselle from Armentiers? Why, good old General Guinness of the Dublin Boozaliers. He comes from dear old Dublin, where his state is always free. And Dublin's on the lippy still, as well as on the spree. From Dublin down to Cork, he's full of vigour and of vim. They never let him out of Cork while the cork is out of him. Good old General Guinness is old Ireland's favourite son. Full of cordiality and always full of fun. He's wiped the tear from Erin's eye for near 200 years. Has good old

0: Poor old General Guinness, he's a devil with the gals. And yet, with all their husband, he remains the best of pals. So when your income tax is due or your rent is in arrears, send for General Guinness of the Dublin Boozaliers.
1: Ralph and Jan over there in the United States, good old General Guinness, Tommy Hanley, Ken in North End, Connie Francis, who's sorry now.

The Supremes and Baby Love here on Angel Radio. Yes, you thought that was my double. Loads of people rang in for it. No, no, that wasn't my double this afternoon. If you remember, I mentioned it in the 4 o'clock vote, but nobody chose it. But there was loads of people actually phoned up and asked, could I play it on the off chance? So I played that especially for those people who didn't get on the votes. Well, that's it for me. This is especially for Tina and Colette in Eastney as they head home towards Havant. We start off with Johnny Cash, Ring of Fire.

Benny King, Stand By Me, 1961, bringing the programme to a close on this Sunday afternoon, sponsored by Beryl and Colin in Drayton. That was especially for Tina and Colette as they make their way home towards Havant. Here's a look at our programmes coming up after me. Simon's here with the Sounds of the 40s, sponsored by Hobbyist Beekeepers Dudley and Julie from the Isle of Wight. 5:30, musical of the Silver Screen, Pete Pittman, sponsored by Ivy and Janice at Farm 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o'clock, The Tinger Factor, Henry Turtle, sponsored by Moppy in Purbrook with Love. 10 o'clock, Swing Song and Michael Moore. 11 o'clock, Jeff Porter, some light music. Bob Mason's here at 11:30, a repeat of the morning service, sponsored by Esther in Hilsey. 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Midnight 30, Light and Easy with Bill Davis, sponsored by Jane in Nantwich. 1:25, Musical Cocktail. 2:30, Jill Knox. 3:25, Dennis Williams. 3:55, it's the Army Bandstand. 4:10, it's Glenn Miller. 4:20, Listener's Choice. 4:40, Les Peckham plays the Melodic 60s. 5:40, Those Were the Days. 6:25, Happy Listening. 7:30, Good Morning with Roy Bigley, sponsored by David in Shepherd's Bush. Ivan's here with the Breakfast Puzzle at 8, sponsored by Tricia and Michael in Huntington. High tide tonight is at 4:32. Sunset is at 9:08. Very warm under mainly clear skies, the odd passing cloud. Tonight's temperature is 16 degrees, 61 Fahrenheit. Tomorrow, Monday, looks like starting sunny, becoming cloudy as the day progresses. Tomorrow's temperature is 19 degrees, 66 Fahrenheit mid-morning, rising to 22 degrees, 72 Fahrenheit in the afternoon. The local outlook for Tuesday to Thursday. Tuesday will bring sunny spells, although it'll be cloudy from time to time. Cloudier on Wednesday, but still plenty of sunshine. Thursday will be another very warm, sunny day. Across the UK tonight will be clear, dry for most. However, northern Scotland will be cloudy with spots of light rain or drizzle. Some patchy cloud will move into eastern England towards the end of the night. My thanks to Beryl and Colin in Drayton for sponsoring us here on a Sunday afternoon. A big thank you for your company. Thank you for all your calls. And thanks for all your lovely messages.

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0: Hello, everybody. It's Simon Sands of the 1940s. It's the weekend, so just take a little bit of advice from Guy Lombardo and enjoy yourself.
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Yeah, that was the one and only Guy Lombardo there with Enjoy Yourself. Well, I hope you've all been enjoying yourself this week. We're going to carry on now with Louis Jordan and Is My Pop In There?

Yeah, the fabulous Louis Jordan and the Timpani Five there, and is my poppin' there. Well, this is 1940 itself. This is Will Bradley with Ray McKinley and Scrub Me Mama with a boogie beat.

In Harlem there's a little place where everyone goes to see the way a washerwoman washes her clothes. If you like boogie-woogie rhythm, she's got a beat. Let the boogie-woogie washerwoman give you a treat. On every afternoon at one, the sessions begin, and all the boys from all the bands come down and sit in. They sit around and knock each other out when they play, while the boogie-woogie washerwoman washes all day. Rub-dilly-up-dub, that's just the way she rubs. 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Rub-dilly-up-dub, she wears out all her tubs. She rubs and rubs her knuckles right on down to the nubs. Rub-dilly-up-dub.

0: Yeah, there we go. Will Bradley and Romy Kinley there from 1940 with Scrub Me Mama with a Boogie Beat. A nice little bit of boogie woogie on a Sunday there. Now, let's go down south now with Phil Harris. Haven't played Phil Harris for a long, long time on this show. And he's telling us that's what he likes.
1: Come with me to Alabama. Let's go see my dear old mammy. She's frying eggs and broiling hammy. That's what I like about the South. Now there you can make no mistakey. Where those nerves are never shaky. Ought to taste her layer cakey. That's what I like about the South. She's got baked ribs and candied yams. Oh, sugar-cured Virginia hams. Basement full of those berry jams. And that's what I like about the South. Hot corn bread and black-eyed peas. You can eat as much as you please. Cause it's never out of season. That's what I like about the South. Ah, don't take one. Have two, they're dark brown and chocolate too. Suits me, they must suit you.

grows tall, down where they say you all walk on in with that southern drawl, cause that's what I like about the South. It's down where they have those pretty queens, keep a dreamin' those dreamy dreams, well, let's sip that absinthe in New Orleans. That's what I like about the South. Come old Bob with all the news, got the box back coat and the button shoes, but he's all caught up with his union dues, and that's what I like about the South. Here come old Roy down the street, who, can't you hear those scuffling feet? He would rather sleep than eat, and that's what I like about the South. Every time I pass your door, you act like you don't want me no more. Why don't you shake your head and sigh, and I'll go walking right on by. Gone on and on and on. Honey, when you tell me that you love me, then how come you close your eyes? Did I tell you about the place called Do I Diddy? 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

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You love me like I love you, send me 50 PDQ, rose are red and violets are pink, I'm gonna get old 50. I

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And that's what I like about the South. All right, we've got Joe Liggins coming up, a little bit of rhythm and blues from Los Angeles. And this song is called How Come?

Yeah, there we go. Joe Liggins and his Honey Drippers there, and How Come? This is Mizzaloo by Xavier Cugat. It was recorded on the 20th of July 1944, so there we go. It's called Mizzaloo.

Yeah, Xavier Cugat there and Mizzaloo. It sounds a bit like one of those spaghetti western theme tunes like Good, the Bad and the Ugly and things, doesn't it? It was a big hit for Dick Dale in 1962, a big surfing instrumental hit for him, but that was one of the early versions of Mizzaloo. It's an old traditional Arab song, I think. But we're going to have a bit of British now, a little bit of one of those great British dance bands, Joel Loss and his orchestra. This was recorded back in January 1942, and it's his version of Chattanooga Choo Choo.

Yeah, that probably was one of the greatest of the British dance bands. That was Joel Lawson and his orchestra there, and Chattanooga Choo Choo. Well, we ain't got nothing but the blues coming on now, and that's courtesy of Bull Moose Jackson.

0: We ain't got nothing.
1: No, no.
0: We ain't got nothing.
1: No, no.
0: We ain't got nothing.
1: No, no.
0: We ain't got.

0: You don't need nothing.
1: We ain't got nothing but the blues.
2: Yeah, there we go. That was Bonelos Jackson there. He ain't got nothing in him but the blues. And he was backed there by the Lucky Millenda Orchestra, who will be coming up in their own right later on in the show. But first, we got Ella Mae Morse and Mr. 5x5.

0: Yeah, I don't need to tell you, Ella Mae Morse is one of my all-time favourites, and that was Mr. 5x5. Now, somebody else's all-time favourite now, Glenn Miller coming up, and we all know whose favourite that is. That's Fiona down in Portsmouth. This one's specially for you, Fiona, and it's called Wham!
1: Skip, gap, doot-de-doot, ram, rebop, boom, bam. I can sing and I can jam.
2: Wham, rebop, boom, bam.
1: I'm a gilladilla, yes I am.
2: Wham, rebop, boom, bam.
1: Come on, you boys, as deep as you can see.
2: Wham, rebop, boom, bam.
1: Just jump, you bobbers, swing with me. Some folks say the swing won't stay. That is dying out. But I can't prove it's in a groove. They don't know what they're talking about.
2: Wham, rebop, boom, bam.
1: It's easy to do like the Suzy Q.
2: Wham.

0: Every time we have a date.
1: Don't we have fun now?
0: Well, we wind up in that old debate.
1: That's because you've got a one-track mind.
0: But before you slam that door, I'm gonna ask you, beg you, plead with you just once
1: remove
0: more.
1: Remove your foot from that door. I'm slamming.
0: Can I come in for a second?
1: No.
0: Just a second.
1: No.
0: Just a second.
1: No, you can't do it.
0: Can I come in for a second?
1: No, no.
0: If I promise I'll go
1: you
0: home.
1: You and your promises the whole night long. You just reckon.
0: What I plan.
1: You just reckon.
0: Trying.
1: You just reckon.

0: if you'll put your heart
1: That's
0: in
1: the
0: it.
1: Only way I guess.
0: And after all, dear, what can happen in the 60th part of a minute?
1: Are you kidding?
0: Can I come in for a second?
1: No.
0: Just a second?
1: No.
0: A second?
1: No, you can't come in.
0: Can I come in for a second?
1: No, no, no.
0: If I promise I'll go home. You know, Nellie, it's kind of cool out here. Why don't you let me in just for a few moments to kind of warm up a bit?
1: You think it's cool out here? Wait till you get inside. You know, we haven't had heat for so long. We are all wearing overcoats.
0: What?
1: And besides, my father is a creeper,
0: mm-hmm.
1: a light sleeper,
0: mm-hmm.
1: and a peeper.
0: You mean a peeping Tom? Well, first of all, let's review this situation because, you see, I have a lot of investments to consider. You know, we went to the Bijou Theater and we saw a triple feature with Hopalong Cassidy. And then we went to a bar, I mean a snack bar, and from there I brought you home in a taxi.
1: If that wasn't a bus, huh, it's the biggest taxi I've ever seen. Well, your investment, you mean that 50 cents?
0: Well, I spent a dollar. If I spent a nickel, how you sound? Well, gosh, I don't know what to do. All I want is just a kiss, if you'll put your heart in it. And after all, dear, what can happen in the 60th part of a minute?
1: How naive! You make a bin for a second.
0: Oh, wow.
1: For a second.
0: I'm gay.
1: Just for a second.
0: Touchdown.
1: You make

Yeah, the one and only Nat King Cole there with Nelly Lutcher. And that was Can I Come In for a Second. Now we've got a little happy song here from Lionel Hampton and his orchestra. All he wants in life is a lavender coffin. Or is that all he wants in death is a lavender coffin? I don't know. And yeah, here it is, Lavender Coffin.

0: I spent my life playing dice and the horses.
1: Yes, yes, yes.
0: From Saratoga to Timbuktu. And now that I'm running my last mile, honey,
2: what's going on?
0: Please make my wish come true.

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Now let's hear it through the grapevine. This is Lucky Melendo and his orchestra, second time today. Here we go.

Yeah, the Lucky Millinder Orchestra there, and the Grapevine. That was almost rock and roll, wasn't it? It's very early rock and roll. But we've got a bit of jive coming up now, Junior Jives. This is from Los Angeles from 1946. This is Roy Milton.

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Of course it was. I just forgot. I can't read my own writing sometimes. Now we've got the Five Red Caps with Steve Gibson on vocals now. This is sort of an early doo-wop record from about 1943. It's called Get Off That Kick.

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This is French.

Yeah, we got Blues in the Night there. That was Anne Shelton. And that brings us to the end of another 1940s show. So I'm going to have to say goodbye and leave you all till next week. Have a great week. And I guess I'm going to leave you now with the Swing Shift from Count Basie and his orchestra. See you later, everybody.

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Hello and welcome to Music of the Silver Screen, Programme 14, introduced by Pete Pittman. And the last programme ended with music from Miklos Rocha's Oscar-winning score for Hitchcock's 1945 film Spellbound, but Rocha wrote another Oscar-nominated score that year for The Lost Weekend. A groundbreaking film noir directed by Billy Wilder, it starred Ray Milland and Jane Wyman, and was based on Charles R. Jackson's 1944 novel about an alcoholic writer. When Wilder first sent the film out for previews, he'd used a temporary jazzy soundtrack. The audience, expecting a light comedy because of the music, actually laughed at Ray Milland's harrowing performance as an alcoholic in the grips of withdrawal. The studio almost dropped the project until Rocha stepped in and replaced the upbeat jazz with a dark, dissonant and yearning orchestral score that reframed the protagonist's struggle as a tragedy rather than a farce. With its new score, the film was nominated for 7 Academy Awards, including Rocha's score. Here's the prelude and New York skyline, followed by the cues The Walk, the love theme, and finale.

The Prelude and New York Skyline, The Walk, The Love Theme, and The Finale, from Miklos Rocha's score for the 1945 film The Lost Weekend, where once again he made use of the theremin, an electronic instrument played, as I described in last week's programme, without physical contact by the player. Irvin Talbot was conducting the Paramount Pictures Orchestra in that original soundtrack recording. Later that year, Rocha wrote the score for Blood in the Sun, a spy thriller film directed by Frank Lloyd and starring James Cagney and Sylvia Sidney. It's set in pre-Second World War Japan and follows an American journalist in Tokyo who uncovers the Tanaka Memorial, a secret Japanese plan for world domination. As the US was still at war with Japan, Rocha had no opportunity to use genuine Japanese themes, so used so-called synthetic orientalism, following the tradition of using Western orchestral textures and pentatonic scales to colour the music. When challenged over this approach, Rocha argued that the film itself, being about Japan but made in the USA, was inauthentic and a Hollywood idea of Japan, so genuine Japanese music would have felt out of place and jarring to the audience. Here's the main title, followed by Tokyo Carnival and The Finale, from Rocha's score.

Miklos Rocha conducting the United Artists Studio Orchestra in the main title, Tokyo Carnival, and the finale from his score for the 1945 film Blood on the Sun. 1946 brought another Oscar nomination for Best Original Score, this time for The Killers. Loosely based on Ernest Hemingway's short story of the same name, it starred Burt Lancaster in his feature film debut and Ava Gardner. A critical and commercial success, earning 4 Academy Award nominations, Hemingway, who was habitually disgusted with how Hollywood distorted his thematic intentions, was an open admirer of the film, and it's widely regarded as one of the classics of the film noir genre. Here from Rocha's score is the main title, followed by the cue, Exit the Killers.

The main title and Exit the Killers from Miklos Rocha's Oscar-nominated score for The Killers. The New Zealand Symphony Orchestra was conducted by James Sedaris in that performance. Oh, and if you thought you heard the opening notes of the Dragnet theme, well, you were right. And it led to a copyright legal battle against Walter Schumann, who composed the Dragnet theme, in which an out-of-court settlement was reached in Rocha's favour, from which he received a very large royalty check. He once quipped that he had composed many masterpieces, yet he was often most famous for four notes he wrote in 5 minutes to describe two hitmen in a diner. His next score that year was for the film noir classic The Strange Love of Martha Ivers. Directed by Lewis Milestone and starring Barbara Stanwyck, Van Heflin, Lisbeth Scott and Kirk Douglas in his film debut, it's a gripping tale of murder, blackmail and betrayal, and centres on a dark secret shared by three childhood friends. Rocha's score represents his peak noir period, dark, brooding, and intensely focused on the internal rot of its characters. Here's the prelude, followed by The Fugitives.

Miklos Rocha conducting the Paramount Pictures Studio Orchestra in The Prelude and Fugitive from the original soundtrack recording of The Strange Love of Martha Ivers. The next year, 1947, was to bring Rocha his second Oscar for Best Score, this time for A Double Life. Starring Ronald Colman, Signe Hasso, Edmund O'Brien, and Shelley Winters, it tells the story of a celebrated Broadway actor whose life unravels as he becomes increasingly consumed by the role of Shakespeare's Othello. Rocha essentially composed two scores for one film, using distinct musical styles to represent Colman's character Tony's fractured identity. The modern noir style for Tony's daily life in New York, and a baroque concerto grosso style for the Othello scenes, featuring a harpsichord and a small ensemble that contrasts sharply with the gritty modern scenes. Here's a short suite of themes taken directly from the film's original soundtrack.

The Universal International Studio Orchestra was conducted by Miklos Rocha in that suite of themes from Rocha's Oscar-winning score for the film A Double Life. Next up, in 1947, was the psychological thriller The Red House, which starred Edward G. Robinson, Judith Anderson, Lon McAllister, and Julie London. Based on the 1945 novel by George Agnew Chamberlain, the film follows Pete Morgan, a reclusive farmer, and his sister Ellen, who live with their adopted teenage daughter Meg. The film is noted for its blend of film noir, mystery, and psychological horror, with Rocha producing a score to match, in which he returned to the theremin to accompany the screams and haunting scenes, the novichord and celeste to produce unsettling lullabies, and the woodwinds to mimic the rustling of the leaves in the isolated rural setting. Here's the prelude, Meg finds the red house, Pete's death, and the finale.

The Prelude, Meg Finds the Red House, Pete's Death, and The Finale from Miklos Rocha's score for The Red House, played there by the National Symphony Orchestra, conducted by Charles Gerhardt. His final film of 1947 was Brute Force, a hard-hitting prison drama starring Burt Lancaster as Joe Collins, a prisoner determined to escape Westgate Penitentiary to be with his critically ill wife Ruth, while resisting the sadistic rule of Captain Munsey, portrayed with chilling intensity by Hume Cronin. The story unfolds through a tense prison setting where inmates, each with a backstory, plot an escape only to face a brutal and fatal outcome. Rocha wrote a score to match the film's themes of aggression and violence, only for studio executives to feel it might be too dissonant for general audiences. Rocha stood his ground, and the score remains a benchmark for how music can be used to describe systemic oppression and psychological torment. Here's The Prelude to Murder from his score.

0: Miklos Rocha conducting the Frankland State Symphony Orchestra of Nuremberg in Prelude to Murder from his score for the 1947 film Brute Force. In 1948, Rocha scored the last of his trilogy of films produced by Mark Hellinger, The Naked City. Starring Barry Fitzgerald, Howard Duff, Dorothy Hart and Don Taylor, it was a classic police procedural, shot almost entirely on location in New York City. Telling the story of a murder investigation, it has one of the most famous closing lines in film history.
1: There are 8 million stories in the Naked City. This has been one of them.
0: Producer Mark Hellinger had originally contracted George Baseman to write the score, but he was unhappy with the result. On the night before he died of a heart attack, Hellinger begged Rocha to step in to save his film. Because of the tight timescales, Rocha shared the work with fellow composer Frank Skinner, with Skinner handling the early scenes and Rocha the later pursuit scenes and the monumental finale. Here now is that finale, Song of the City.

The London Philharmonic Orchestra, conducted by the composer in Song of the City, from Rocha's score for the 1948 film The Naked City. The film was celebrated for its groundbreaking realism and won two Academy Awards, Best Cinematography and Best Film Editing. It was selected for preservation in the US National Film Registry in 2007 for its cultural, historical and aesthetic significance. Well, that's all we have time for in this programme, but please do join me again for the next programme in the series, Music of the Silver Screen. Until then, from me, Pete Pittman, it's goodbye for now.

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It's only me, your boy Dave. Welcome to Cruising. 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And it's music and some memories from the 1950s here on Angel Radio.

just can't believe we're halfway through July already. Start buying my Christmas cards. Not on the summer holidays yet. Okay, let's rock and roll, shall we?

Oh, good stuff. Well, thanks for staying tuned to Angel Radio. It's Dave Gamden here with music and some memories from the 1950s here on Angel Radio. You just heard The Champs from 1958 on the London label at Midnighter. And we start the show today with Bill Haley and the Comets and Rudy's Rock. That came out in 1956 on the Brunswick label. In today's show, we've got Val's Romantic 2 and some good old rockabilly and some good old standards as well.

If You Want It Enough. Johnny Burnett Trio, recorded on March the 22nd, 1957, in the Bradley Studios on the 18th Avenue South in Nashville, Tennessee. Johnny Burnett on vocal guitar, Dorsey Burnett on the bass, Paul Burleson on guitar, and somewhere in the background there's a chorus, but it didn't say who it was.

deathly side. Well, I shake all over, and you know why. I'm sure it's love, honey, that's no lie. Cause when you call my name, you know I burn like wood in flame. You leave me breathless. Ooh, baby. Ooh, crazy. You're much too much. 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It's all right. Don't hold me tight. When they give you love me right.

I'm glad you said that, Jerry. Number 8 in April 1958. Jerry Lee Lewis and Breathless. Yeah, this is the only radio station you can hear good old stuff from 1950s. I mean, real 1950s, yeah? For an hour and a half as well. It's Dave Gavin here. Going to play a bit of nursery rhyme bop. I think you call it that anyway. Well, I do.

That's what it's called. Ten Cats Down, the Miller Sisters. They came out about the same time as the Fontaine Sisters and Denning Sisters and McGuire Sisters and DeCastro Sisters in the early 50s, but that came out, I think, in 1956. The Miller Sisters and Ten Cats Down.

yeah. One of the most underrated rock and roll singers, I reckon. Conway Twitty, yep. He was born Harold Lloyd Jenkins, being named after the popular bespectacled silent movie comedy star. He was born in Mississippi in 1933 and was raised in Arkansas. He's joined a country and western outfit called the Phillips County Ramblers and the Arkansas Cotton Choppers. And like many other young country performers in the mid-50s, he moved into rockabilly after hearing Elvis and even recorded a handful of tracks under his real name, Harold Jenkins, for the Sun label. And Conway signed with Mercury label in 1957 and first came to UK's public attention when his composition, Maybe Baby, was released that year. Yep, Conway Twitty, and it's Cruising, and it's Dave Gamblin.

0: can keep a bopping, but the song's about through. I'd like to rock some more with this jukebox too. Just a quarter a dime, a nickel will do. Bop rabbit action the whole night through.
1: I know nothing about that fella. Recorded on the Sun label. It's called Rabbit Action, and the fella's name was Jimmy Hackett. Yeah, Jimmy Hackett. You know, I quite often bring in magazines. Well, this week I bought in a magazine from, what year is it? Have a look. 1958. It's called The Field. It's a country newspaper. It comes out every Thursday and it's 2 shillings. This is from February 1958. And I love looking at the adverts. I mean, lots of houses for sale. How about this for a house, eh? A house in Cornwall. 12 miles from St. Austell Bay, a beautiful small manor house and sporting estate. It has a hall, 3 reception rooms, modernised offices, 6 bedrooms, 2 dressing rooms, 2 bathrooms, and it's got main electricity and water. It's got garages, stables, a staff cottage and outbuildings. It's got a modest garden, but looking at the photograph, it looks big, it's like Portsdown Hill to me. Fattening pasture land, woodland, and a stream going through the garden. About 40 acres of land. All of that going to cost you £7,250. How about that, eh? In Cornwall, 12 miles from St. Austell Bay. £7,250. I think I'll give him a ring.

recorded before he hit the heavy rock and roll scene. A bluesy thing from Little Richard and Taxi Blues. Here's Billy Ward and the Dominoes.

Billy Ward and the Dominoes, recorded in 1950, and 60 Minute Man. Not me, I can't do it now. About 60 seconds now, me. Yep. In the old days, I could dance for an hour, but these days, I went to went down to the bandstand Sunday, had a bit of a jive down there, but lasted about 60 seconds now. back to that Field magazine from 1958. I love the adverts. I mean, there's a whole page here. Elegance, comfort with the new Singer Gazelle. Yep, more elegance, more luxury, and long life economy. 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And for the price of the estate car is £695 plus purchase tax, which is £348, 17 shillings. You could buy the saloon Singer Gazelle for £598 plus purchase tax, which is £300 and 7 shillings, or the convertible, £665 plus purchase tax, which is £333 17 shillings. That's the Singer Gazelle, and it's got a photograph of that car there and the old convertible. Good old days, eh? They don't make Singers now, do they? No. Anyway, it's time for Val's Romantic 2. Are you in the mood? Slow things down? Get all cuddly-wuddly? Okay, then, here we go. It's the first one for Val's Romantic 2.

I recommend you have a cold shower now, Valerie. Yeah, Valis Romantic 2, Johnny Mathis. And it's not for me to say. Never a hit here in the UK for Johnny Mathis, that one. But in America, in July 1957, it reached number 7. But never a hit here in the UK. And before that, you heard Nat King Cole and Mona Lisa, recorded back in 1950.

My darling, as I write this letter, here's hoping you're thinking of me. My mind's moving.

I'll Be Home. Mr. Pat Boone. He had many hits back in the 50s and the early 60s, but would you believe that was the only number one Pat Boone ever had over here in the UK? Yeah, number one in April 1956, and Pat Boone. Anyway, you're tuned to Angel Radio. It's Dave Gambin, and it's Cruising, all sponsored by Palmburn Nursing Home, down there in Cot Lane, Chittum.

He wrote it, he sung it, yep, Jack Scott, and There Comes a Time. Recorded in 1959 on a London label. You don't cry easily, dear. You don't get a tear now and again, dear. You do? Oh...

just when you got over the tears, along comes another one. Buddy Holly, Valley of Tears. That was written and recorded by Fats Domino in 1957, wasn't it? And then Buddy Holly covered it for his first solo album that was released in February 1958. So that was Valley of Tears. Before that, you heard I Cried a Tear by Laverne Baker. And that was recorded in September 1958 in New York. And the one before that was Little Anthony and the Imperials and Tears on My Pillow. So three tears there. Well, the Tears on My Pillow, I Cried a Tear, and Valley of Tears. Let's change it, shall we?

obviously a cracking looking bird, eh? Peggy Lee from 1957, and he's a tramp. She was born Norma Dolores Ekstrom in Jamestown, North Dakota in 1920, and she had a very, very bleak childhood, and she lost her mother at the age of 4, and she suffered horrific abuse at the hands of her stepmother from the age of 6. And she's working harder than most adults at 7 and was forced to witness the loving but weak father she adored turn to alcohol, and he died not long afterwards. She started singing at 14, did Peggy Lee. Anyway, it's Cruising, it's Dave Gamblin, all sponsored by Palmwood Nursing Home down there in Cotter Lane, Chittam. Going back to that Field magazine, another big whole page for a car. I had one of these back in 1959 or 1960. The Morris Oxford. Yeah, the Morris Oxford. And this will cost you, let's have a look, what's the price for the Morris Oxford? Oh, yeah. Prices start from £589 plus purchase tax, which is £295.17. What's that? About 800 quid for a Morris Oxford. Yep. All different colours. Oh, I do like a bit of Saks.

Oh boy, if that came out in the late 1950s, I would have bought that definitely, because Earl Bostic and Flamingo, recorded in 1951. I guess the sheet music sold very well, but obviously the charts in the UK didn't start till 1952, so a year early, Earl Bostic recorded Flamingo. But I say, that came out in the late 50s, it'd been a big hit, I reckon, don't you?

good stuff, eh? Louis Prima and Just a Gigolo. Cool, that was recorded in 1956, yep. Oh, who's this? Oh, I know.

another early recording. In fact, recorded in 1950. And That Ain't the Way to Do It from B.B. King. Referring back to that Field magazine from 1958. Another page for the car on it. And what a car this is, yeah? Nothing rivals the 1958 Vauxhalls for value. And there's a picture of the Vauxhall Victor. And also a lovely, lovely photograph of the Vauxhall Cresta. And what's the price? It's all down the bottom, yeah. Here we go. The Victor, £498 plus purchase tax, which is 250 quid and 7 shillings. The Victor Super, 520 quid plus purchase tax. The Velox, 655. And the luxurious Vauxhall Cresta, £715. God. And so I love Vauxhall Victor. I remember parking on Portsdown Hill. And it was getting dark, and the lights were twinkling over Portsmouth, you know, and I sat there with Big Brenda in the front there, because the old Victor had a bench seat, didn't it, with a column change. And he said, in fact, quite often Brenda used to sit in the passenger seat and change gear for me, yeah, you know, the old steering column, yeah. Yeah, that was good. And I remember in the front there, and I said to Brenda once, I said, it's getting dark, I said, you're trying to get in the back? She said, no. I'll stay in the front with you.

0: Oh my!
1: Oh my, Big Joe Turner and Flip Flop Fly. I played a Bill Haley in the Comets record at the start of the show, didn't I? Well, here's Bill Haley again, but this time with the Sedermen, and she's from 1951.

pure rock and roll genius, wasn't he? Gene Vincent and the Blue Caps, and Red Blue Jeans and a Pound Guitar, recorded in 1956. I was lucky to see them in 59, I think it was, at the Gaumont Cinema in Southampton. Yeah, Gene Vincent and Eddie Cochran. Oh, so lucky.

another early recording from 1950, the Treniers, and Everybody Get Together. On the front of this magazine I've got here in my hand, can you see it? Look, here it is. It's called The Field, the country newspaper. It comes out every Thursday for 2 shillings, and she's dated February the 27th, 1958. Lovely big colour photograph on the front. I thought, where is that, I wonder? And I found it. I turned inside, and it's got, what, on page... Oh, what page is it? Oh, about page 15, I think. It's got this week's cover, a Devon village, a Gittersham. Gittersham lies in the east of the county and in a valley close to the River Otter, which has become... which has some of the best trout fishing in Devon, and which the stream flows here near Honiton. And so the picture was taken by Leslie Thompson, the staff photographer of the Field magazine. So, Gittersham, anywhere near you, though? Is it? Oh, good. Look at that studio clock.

I don't know why I keep saying every week, well, nearly every week, look at that studio clock. Because you can't see it, can you? Anyway, Elvis and Lordy Miss Claudie. That got to number 15 in November 1957 on the HMV label. I'm surprised that, you know, didn't get higher, because after we had some big, big hits for me, but only reached number 15 for Elvis in November 57. Anyway, I better say goodbye now, so I'll leave you with the Everly Brothers, all right? So don't forget, same time, same place next week. You've been tuned to Angel Radio, and it's been your boy Dave with Cruising.

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0: Willie McIntyre is about to turn back the clock again, and he's sponsored by David in Shepherd's Bush, who, as we know, is no angel.
1: How nice to be with you again as I turn back the clock. It's lovely to have your company. I'm Willie McIntyre, and I really can't think of a better way of starting the show than listening to Glenn Miller.

Between 1938 and 1944, Glenn Miller and his orchestra released no less than 266 singles. They were on Bono 10-inch Shellac 78 RPM records, and Moon Love, the number we've just been listening to, was one of those in 1939. I'll take a jump to 1956 now, with Max Bygraves.

0: What I'd give once more to live right out of town.
1: Max Bygraves made a handful of films, and he took on the title role of Charlie Moon in 1956, in which he performed that single, Out of Town. Stand by now for a treat from Chuck Berry, who tells us that you never can tell.

career mover from Chuck Berry, You Never Can Tell, from 1964. 30 years later, that became popular again, when it was included in the film Pulp Fiction, directed and co-written by Quentin Tarantino. We're going to hear something a little bit more relaxing now, called Under the Bridges of Paris, sung by Dean Martin, which was a hit in the UK, but strangely not in the USA.

0: Under the Bridges of Paris from Dean Martin. That was a hit at the very same time, in 1955, for Etha Kitt. We're going to hear a cute number now, which was sung in the 1939 film The Wizard of Oz. It was sung by the Scarecrow, played by Ray Bolger, when he meets Dorothy, who's played by Judy Garland.
1: I could while away the hours, confer with the flowers, consult them with the rain. In my head I'd be scratching while my thoughts were busy hatching if I only had.

0: gosh, it would be awful pleasing to reason out the reason for things I can't explain. Then perhaps I'll deserve you and be even worthy of you if I only had a brain.
1: Ah, happy memories of Ray Bolger in The Wizard of Oz, wishing if I only had a brain. Now we're going to hear the Beatles singing about Michelle. This number was composed principally by Paul McCartney, with the middle eight co-written by John Lennon. It was a number one hit single for the Beatles in Belgium, France, Norway, the Netherlands and New Zealand, but it was never released as a single by the Beatles in the UK.

The Beatles. Michelle won the Grammy Award for the Song of the Year in 1967. And Michelle was a number one hit in the UK for the Overlanders in January 1966. And a lesser hit for David and Jonathan.

the Stargazers, when they were at the top of our charts in 1954 with I See the Moon. The number we've just heard, The Happy Wanderer, also went into the charts at number 12. The Stargazers version was a cover of a number 2 hit from earlier that year by the Auburn Gershon Children's Choir. I'm sometimes asked what records would I take with me if I was confined on a desert island, and I find that question very difficult to answer, but one which would certainly be high on my list is this one.

0: Well, I never get tired of hearing that one from 1965, The Cascades with Rhythm of the Rain. In 1999, the BMI listed that song as the 9th most performed song on radio and television throughout the 20th century.
1: It's quiz time.
0: It's another of those occasions when I'd like you to identify a hit from just a snippet of the hit. I'm going to play you just a little bit of a one-hit wonder from 1958, and I'm going to make it just a little bit more difficult by playing the snippet backwards. So what was this hit?

0: Girl in Saskatoon was co-written by Johnny Cash and Johnny Horton, and it was originally recorded by Johnny Cash for Columbia Records in 1960.
1: It's quiz time.
0: Remember, I played you just a little bit from a hit from 1958, and I asked you if you could tell me what was that hit. I did make things a little bit more difficult by playing the snippet backwards. Let's hear it again.

Fun memories of Danny and the Juniors at the Hop. Our next star is called David Hughes. I read recently that as a child, he used to listen to the records of Caruso, which won't surprise you when you hear him saying a number called Be Anything.

Be Anything sang David Hughes. I'm sure I don't have to tell you that on this programme I love to jump about through the decades. So now I'm going to take us to the 1920s. In fact, to 1929.

0: A nice oldie from Nat Shokrat and his Victor Orchestra, You Were Meant For Me. That number, of course, has been recorded by lots of folk, including Bing Crosby, Perry Como, Maurice Chevalier and Gene Kelly.
1: Taking you back in time to the 60s.

Candyman, a real foot tapper from Brian Poole and the Tremolos from 1964. The group was formed in Dagenham in 1958, and Candyman was the fourth of eight hits before Brian Poole split from the Tremolos. For our next number, we're going to visit a mysterious island on the South Pacific with Peggy Lee.

The wonderful Peggy Lee singing about Bally High from the 1949 Rodgers and Hammerstein musical South Pacific. A favourite lady called Alma Cogan had numerous hits in the UK, including one chart topper, which went like this.

Dreamboat from 1955 with Alma Cogan. Roger Whittaker gained himself more than 250 silver, gold and platinum albums and a very tasty single in 1969 called Durham Town.

Singing about leaving Durham Town was Roger Whittaker. Next on my playlist is something very different again. This time it's a number called Short Fat Fanny, which comes from Larry Williams. Larry Williams was an American rhythm and blues and rock and roll singer, who was also a songwriter, a producer, and a pianist from New Orleans.

Larry Williams sold over 1 million records, and Short Fat Fanny was his second single release. That was in 1957. Alex Welsh was born in Edinburgh. He was a jazz musician who played cornet and trumpet, and was also a very accomplished bandleader and singer. In 1961, Alex Welsh and his band graced our charts with a lively number called Tansy. Sad to say, that brings me to the end of this session of Turning Back the Clock, but I will be doing it again, so do please join me next time. Thanks a lot for listening, take very good care, and goodbye for now.

0: Willie Turned Back the Clock and was sponsored by David in leafy Shepherd's Bush. Thank you, David.
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6: Greetings, chums, and welcome to this edition of The Tingle Factor. You know, I had no idea that this reaches all over the world online. It's quite a shock when I get communications from Canada and Australia and outer Kathmandu. It's just absolutely... Oh, by the way, my name's Henry Turtle.
7: Big head!
6: What was that?
7: Big head!
6: Big Ed? I've never been called that before. How dare you? You're supposed to be helping me, not insulting me.
8: Do we get a badge for doing this?
6: Most certainly not, Tony.
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6: Our objective on the Tingle Factor is to make our chums listening in feel a bit better when the programme's over. You know, like when you're at the cinema and you leave with a skip in your step and humming a song. That's the objective of what we're trying to do here.
7: It's a reward in itself, I agree. No names, no pack fill. Quite. I just think we ought to get a badge as well.
6: Along with all your chums, Tony, the objective this time round, that's Kenneth Williams, Hattie Jakes, Bill Kerr and the gang, is to explore all the things in life that make it worthwhile. Gossip, scandal, rumour, trivia, turtles, tittle-tattle, whimsy, and so on. We even name-drop and curtain-twitch a tad. I mean, Kenneth Williams, what do you think of all this razzmatazz?
9: Get on with it!
6: You know, chums, it's a crazy world.

0: Annie with two heads. Me all out tiger's fang with the powdered rhinoceros horn. And me bottle of coloured sand from the Isle of Wight.
1: What do you want all that rubbish for?
0: Rubbish? Rubbish?
1: Yes.
0: They're my protection from evil doers and happenings. I wouldn't dream of doing programme number 13 if I was missing any one of them. We wouldn't get any further than the first line without something happening. So you can just put the cover over the microphone, shove on half an hour of bells, matey. There will be no programme tonight.
1: But this is ridiculous. There are 3 or 4 dozen people all over the country tuned in waiting for the programme to begin. I may remind you, there's also a very old BBC saying you ought to consider. If the show does not go out, the artist contracts up the spout.
0: That is not in my almanac. I'm sorry, I can't recognise any saying that's not listed in the Witchcraft and Allied Workers Manual. Look, put yourself in my place, old man. I daren't do it. Not the 13th programme. Not without me protective charms. Apart from the fact that I haven't got a lump of coal to spit on and throw over me left shoulder. Seeing as how you're the first dark man whose shadow has fallen across me boots this year. Bearing in mind that a cross-eyed cat ran in front of me bike this morning. And I had to walk under a ladder to avoid being knocked down by an albino chimney sweep. Who's the 7th son of a 7th daughter whose great-grandfather was a clockmaker in the Black Forest.
1: What's that got to do with it?
0: What's that got to do with it? Only that the day he was born, a crow was seen hovering over his cottage, that's all. Oh, no. It's too risky. I can't chance it. It's asking for trouble. I'll be back for programme number 14, but not 13. I am not touching it. Good night.
1: Oh, well. The BBC regret that, owing to circumstances beyond their control, Hancock's Half Hour will not be broadcast this week. The next part of the programme will follow in approximately 26 minutes.

0: What are we going to do with him, Grizzly? He won't budge. He just lays there chanting and throwing salt all around the room. Do you think he's going off his chump?
1: I expect so. He's always been that way inclined, hasn't he?
0: Yeah, but he's never gone for the mystic signs and omens before. This is new.
1: Oh, didn't you know he joined the new Mystic Society?
0: No.
1: Oh, yes, it was advertised in the tobacconist's window, the East Cheam Mystics.
0: East Cheam Misfits, yes. But what's all this mystic stuff?
1: Well, they dabble in...

0: The occult and the stars and witchcraft. It must be well organized. It cost him 25 guineas to join.
1: 25 guineas?
2: Sounds like a racket to me.
0: He doesn't think so. He's very impressed with it.
3: It's the little people. You've come to get me? Stay out, you can't come in. There's salt on the floor. I've got a chalk mark round the bed. You can't come in, not the little people.
4: Good evening.
3: The little people, the little people. What do you want? I gave strict orders not to be disturbed.
0: Oh, don't be so idiotic. Get out of bed and go to the studios.
3: Never. Do you think I'm going to risk life and limb for a few paltry shillings? I've consulted my charts and they say stay in bed. Look, but it's...
0: So nothing will persuade you to get up and fulfill your commitments?
3: Nothing. Except, of course, a personal visit from the head druid.
0: Oh, what?
3: The head druid. He's the leader of our sect. He's the only one who's got the power to cancel out the omens.
0: How much does all this cost? You do have to pay, of course.
3: Oh, naturally. Well, let's see now. Cancelling out omens, that's 30 guineas. Lifting curses, 50 guineas. Transferring curses to people you don't like, 100.
1: I've taken a few of those out, I might add.
3: I've got wax effigies on the sideboard of all the comics in the country.
0: It must cost you a fortune belonging to this society.
5: I can't give you anything but love, baby.
3: Stop whistling! You've done it now, haven't you? You've done it. Whistling on a Tuesday when the year ends in 7. You fool, bring the cat up here and make him walk in the room backwards. It's Aronio.
5: I was only bringing up a telegram that just arrived.
3: What does it say?
5: Well, it says, if you don't do show number 13, the BBC are going to cancel the rest of the series and sue you for breach of contract.
3: But I can't. Not 13. Me hair will fall out. It says so in the book.
0: I think you'd better have a word with your head druid.
3: Yes. Yes, you're right. It's the only way. It's the only way.
6: The head druid, indeed. I wonder who on earth that could be who's extorting all this money from Hancock. Sid James comes to mind. Well, stand by. I'll keep you updated.
7: Our Tingle Factor adventures in music kicked off with Billie Holiday. So all the songs on today's show are requests. And a little while back, I had a series on Billie Holiday, and that was the introduction, The Way You Look Tonight. And I had so many requests to hear it again. So there you are, chums. And also, of course, Margaret Whiting, Make Someone Happy. That was from her Mel Torme, Margaret Whiting album on Capitol in the 50s. Absolute. Well, if you get the chance, dip in and have a listen to that. You won't be disappointed. Now then.
6: It's Everly times, and we go back to 1957. The chap over the road actually was the first person I ever know to have a gramophone. And he had two records. He had Cool Rosie on the Phone by Guy Mitchell and Bye Bye Love by the Everly Brothers. We absolutely wore that record out. We'd never heard anything like it. But how did it come to be? I mean, there was those marvellous guitar parts and those harmonies and the actual song itself written by Felice and Bordeaux Bryant. Let's let them explain how it came to be.
8: As far as the Everlys were concerned at that time, you have the obvious fact that the thing must be fairly obvious harmony song. Anything that we did for them after Bye Bye Love for the next session had to have a spot for that guitar that Don played. One has to imagine the sound of a particular artist singing this the particular song, whatever it might be.
9: I told him, I said, I'm really crazy about Bo Diddley's rhythms and things. And this was back when I was a teenager, basically. I said, what do you think he does? And he said, well, he's tuning it differently. And so he showed me some tunings, G tuning. He showed me some things in the G tuning, which I took and used that as the basic for all the arrangement things in the early Everly Brothers stuff. And all the intros to Bye Bye Love and Phil's and all that on Wake Up Little Susie's, all inspired by that.
10: They were Bootlow's guitar licks. In other words, he came up with the ta ta ta ta ta ta ta ta ta ta ta ta ta ta ta ta ta ta ta ta ta ta ta ta ta ta ta ta ta ta ta ta ta ta ta ta ta ta ta ta ta ta ta ta ta ta ta ta ta ta ta ta ta ta ta ta ta ta ta ta ta ta ta ta ta ta ta ta ta ta ta ta ta ta ta ta ta ta ta ta ta ta ta ta ta ta ta ta ta ta ta ta ta ta ta ta ta ta ta ta ta ta ta ta ta ta ta ta ta ta ta ta ta ta ta ta ta ta ta ta ta ta 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

Elise and Bord O'Brien, what fabulous composers. The world has never seen their like since. And those beautiful harmonies that the Everlys put round their beautiful lyrics and tunes. Bye Bye Love, a driving smash of a hit in 1957. The introduction of the Everly Brothers to the world. And it never quite recovered, did it? Wonderful, wonderful music. Well, it's time for Drop the Coin right into the slot. This time round, it comes from Arundel in West Sussex. But the derivations are up there in Northumberland, in Sunderland, and a place called Pontyland, where Chris came from, and Sunderland, where Phyllis came from. Now, when Chris's parents decided in the early 60s to move out of the UK, Chris opted to enlist at the local Toc H. It was good, affordable accommodation. There was a warden there. It was basically for professional people who wanted to graduate their apprenticeships and education. Every Saturday night, the local Toc H had a soiree, and that's where Chris met Phyllis. Now, what was Toc H? Well, it was set up in the 1418 war by a chaplain who was sent behind the lines in Belgium, and he arranged in an old oat house which had been left vacated, called Talbot House, somewhere where the soldiers who were being transferred down to Flanders and beyond in this horrendous war could relax and just take it easy for a bit. He set up a library, a chapel, and various recreational areas. It was called Talbot House, and of course it got shortened in army lingo to Toc H House. And when the war finished, they were set up all over the UK here. And that's where Chris stayed. Instead of having conventional lodgings, there were 30 like-minded residents at the Newcastle Toc H. Mark 18 was its designated title. Phyllis said that her first introduction to music that she can remember was Tom Jones singing It's Not Unusual and Up, Up and Away. She doesn't know who that's by, but she'd love to hear that. And another one she doesn't know who it's by is Leaving on a Jet Plane. I've researched them for you both, and popping the shilling into the slot now for you both.

0: The Johnny Man Singers there, and Up, Up and Away, Tom Jones, It's Not Unusual, and Leaving on a Jet Plane from Peter Paul and Mary. That's a lovely choice for this, for a couple who don't like music very much. And the chaplain's name who set up Toc H was the Reverend Philip Clayton. He was known as Tubby Clayton, and what a great job he did, didn't he? And he was sitting in the trenches a few miles back from the action in a place called, well, I'll spell it, Y-P-R-E-S. Nowadays, it's known in its Flemish name as Lieper. Toc H, a wonderful, wonderful organisation. And thank you for your communication.
1: Uh-oh.
0: Calling all you imaginers and dreamers out there. Yes, it's that time when we imagine Elvis busying himself around the house, while Gladys and Vernon's Bakelite valve-driven radio is pumping out R&B, blues, pop, country and western, even calypsos and religious items. And we ask, did these songs influence him to record some of them in later life? How about this?

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Hold it, fellas. And don't move. Let's get real, real gone for a change. Well, I woke up this morning, and I looked out the door. I can tell.

0: absolutely spiffing. That was Mr. Presley's cover of Kokomo Arnold, Milk Cow Blues, which Kokomo recorded in Chicago in 1935, January the 15th to be exact. Well, Presley recorded it in Sun Records on Union Avenue, Memphis, in 1954, and it turned out to be his fourth single.
1: Those recordings are so precious, James, so brilliant. That emerged here in UK on the Good Rockin' Tonight EP, an absolute treasure if you can get it. Of its time, though, of its time. As for Anthony Hancock, oh dear, let's listen in to what's going on. Utter madness.
2: Good evening.
3: Yes.
2: I'm sub-druid number 476.
3: 476, where are we? Oh, yes. Brother Hancock.
2: That's right.
3: What can we do for you?
2: I wish to have an audience with the head druid.
3: Got your 5 guineas, will you?
2: Yes, here we are.
3: Ta. I'll just see if he's in. Wait here. Sid, there's another mug outside.
4: Which of my clubs does he belong to? The Lonely Arts Club? Mystic Society or the drama classes?
3: He's one of your mystic knights.
4: Oh, blimey, I'll have to get all dressed up again. Hey, give me my hood and turn the lights out. Which one is it?
3: Sub-druid Hancock.
4: Hancock?
3: Brother Hancock.
2: Yes?
3: He's in a trance, but he says to go in.
2: Oh, right. Thank you very much. Anybody in?
5: Who enters the secret domain of the Ed Druid?
2: It is I, O Ed Druid. Brother Hancock, sub-druid 476 Chimbra.
5: Sit down, Brother Hancock. I won't keep you long. I'm just in contact with the little people.
2: Oh, give them my best respect.
5: Are you there, little people? Eh? Call back in 10 minutes. Right. Ta-da.
4: Now then, what can I do for you?
2: Well, this week is number 13 of my radio series, but as the book said, don't touch anything connected with 13, I refuse to do it.
4: Very wise.
2: I checked up on the charts I bought off you, and they said stay in bed all day.
4: Then what are you doing round here? Don't you believe the books and the charts?
2: Oh, yes, yes, of course, but I had to come. I had to see you. I'm in dead trouble.
4: What's the matter? You run out of frogs? I got a new lot in today, 10 bob each.
2: No, no, no, no, no. I got plenty of frogs. I got a bathful at home. Gave old Bill quite a turn when he came home after every night last week.
4: Tell me then.
2: No, it's the BBC. They say if I don't do show number 13, they're going to sue me.
4: So?
2: Oh, I was hoping that you and the little people might sort something out between you. Make 13 a good number, just for once, you know.
4: No, I can't do that. You can't go against centuries of tradition. 13's always been unlucky. We can't alter the charts for individual cases.
2: What a pity, because if I don't get paid each week, I won't be able to afford me contributions to the Mystic Circle.
4: Wait a minute. There's something coming through from the little people. I think it's a new ruling just coming through. I'll have to go into a quick trance. Excuse me a minute. Here it comes.
5: Number 13 means retribution, except when members can't keep up their contribution.

0: 1961, The Shadows of Corson FBI. And before that, of course, Cliff Richard's Travelling Light. I love that song. That was the follow-up to Cliff Richard's 1959 hit Living Doll, Travelling Light, written by Bruce Walsh, no less, the rhythm guitarist in The Shadows, and an absolute humdinger, I'm sure you'll agree. Talking of humdingers, it's Oliver's choice.
1: I have a very cinematic record for you lined up. When it starts, it's like a gateway opening to another world. You can picture long boulevards in a futuristic cityscape, somebody drifting through them with something on their mind, thoughts playing out as they look up at glass towers glistening in the moonlight. This is The Skyscrapers with their My Lost Dream from 1959.

0: The sound of The Skyscrapers in 1959 with their My Lost Dream, which appeared on Alton Records, based on Broadway in New York. I'm not sure about you, but when I hear that, I can't help but play a scene from a film in my head. I see the hero marauding through the streets at night, those neon lights flickering, heading into cafes, stirring thoughts in his coffee, being chucked out as the last person in there, the taxis ghosting by, rubbish in the wind, getting caught in his shoes, all that kind of thing. Unfortunately, The Skyscrapers must remain mysterious. The writing credit simply reads Skyscrapers. The only other information I have for you is that on the B-side, there is another track by The Skyscrapers, and of course, it was titled Flying Low.
1: Oliver, I know you searched the dusty corners of the internet, but that was just brilliant. Every time you come up with a piece of music, it's unusual, it's original, it's innovative. Don't you think, Tina?
2: Yes, of course.
1: Well, Tina, I was just looking around you. Look at that, lilies. Look at them blooding. They're wonderful, aren't they? How many lots of flowers do you have arranged around the house at one time?
2: Oh, about three.
1: Where'd you put them and what are they?
2: We've got the ones on the fireplace. We've got lilies this time. And we've got some nice flowers on the kitchen table. And we always put them in Oliver's window.
1: You generally pick those from the garden, don't you?
2: I do.
1: What's that plant up there called?
2: I don't know. It's some sort of ivy, but it's taken over half the house.
1: Yes, and you've got palms in the window and in the corner there. And what's that great big thing? It's grown. I can't get it at my books.
2: I think it's a prayer plant. It sort of opens in the day and closes at night.
1: Oh, well, I love your flowers. And the room is always full with that lovely flowery aroma.
2: Okay, then. I'll see you. Bye.
3: Fred?
4: Yeah?
3: Get the lads out of the snooker hall. We've got a rush job down at Stonehenge tonight. Bring the oods and any mistletoe they got left over from Christmas.
4: Right.
5: Salisbury Plain! Salisbury Plain! For all those who are fools enough to get out in a night like this.
6: Well. He's got into the spirit of things, hasn't he? I like the owl perching on his shoulders. Come on, hurry up. We've got a 10-mile walk across the plain. We're meeting the rest of the lads on Stonehenge.
7: How are the rest of the mystics getting there? Broomstick?
6: Don't be funny. They had a taxi waiting for them. Well, they had to get there first to get the place ready. Hear that? Owl hoot and a thunderstorm. Two very good omens.
8: So this is Stonehenge.
6: Eerie, eh?
8: Yeah.
9: Greetings, Brother Hancock. Are you ready?
6: Yes, oh, I, Druid. Oh, yes, I. I brought me robes, me rabbit's foot, me clover, me mistletoe, me pack of cards.
9: What for?
6: I thought we might have a little game on the way back.
9: Have you brought the money with you?
6: Yes, here you are, £100.
9: Put it on the sacrificial stone. That's it. Good night.
6: Wait a minute. What about the ceremony?
9: Eh? Oh, yes, of course. Here, look. You lay down on that stone, we tie you up, you close your eyes, and then you count up to 1,000 slowly. When you're finished, the money will be gone, and you'll be a free man.
6: Nine.
9: Ten.
1: And the sound of Sid's car making a quick get away with all his henchmen as usual. Stand by for the Stonehenge police, led by Kenneth Williams. Need I say any more? Well, it's time for me to get that big black box out, give it a dusting down, lift the lid up, move that big arm across with a Columbia new needle, of course, because it's time for Stars on 78 RPM. Just listen to this cracker as its nap crackles and pops along, chums.

0: Ambrose and his orchestra with Jack Cooper on vocals there, and We're the Tops on Saturday Night from the early 30s there. Now then, the Stonehenge police are on patrol.
1: Good evening.
2: Why don't you go away?
3: You can't lay here on the sacrificial stone all night.
2: Why don't you mind your own business? Who are you?
3: I'm the Stonehenge police force. What are you doing here anyway?
4: Look, I'm sworn to secrecy, but I can tell you this much. I'm a sub-druid from East Qing, waiting for the little people to come and take my money away.
3: Well, I think I'd better get a couple of big people to come and take you away.
2: No, straight up. The head druid fixed it all up. He's been in contact with him.
3: No, stop it, you're as daft as I am.
0: The ever gullible Tony Hancock there, alien and abetted by the usual suspects. And I've just got to thank Ray Gorton and Alan Simpson for their fabulous scripts, Tina Turtle and Oliver Turtle for their contribution. And there's nothing left for me to do now except for put the cat out. But before that, I've got to thank you for tuning in and listening, chums. I hope you've enjoyed this as well as I am putting it all together. Now then, where is Sammy the Cat? Oh, here he is. Over and out. You know, chums, it's a crazy world. That's all.
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Right, what have we got this week? Ben Webster to start, and Barbara's favourite, Bunny Berrigan, to finish. And in between, the usual mixture, including Ella, Anita and Della among the lady singers, and Stan Getz, Chet Baker and Johnny Hodges among the trumpet and sax men. Let's start with 8 minutes of Ben Webster in 1957, along with Oscar Peterson, Ray Brown, Herb Ellis and Stan Levy. This is Lover, Come Back to Me.

Ben Webster. And in case you're wondering, this really is Michael Moore, but it's the new Michael Moore with a croaky voice thanks to a big, strong cold. Now, it's Stan Getz, also on tenor sax, with an unknown group and an unknown vocalist doing Who's Sorry Now?

Stan Getz with this week's mystery vocalist. Now, it's Chet Baker on trumpet and Joey Mulligan on alto sax, and they make a significant pair. And here they are with Aren't You Glad You're You?

Here's the first of the named lady singers, and it's Ella, teaming up with Joe Pass on guitar, and they combine together beautifully on this track, I Didn't Know About You.

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It's Della. That's Della Reese, with an orchestra arranged and conducted by Neil Hefti. If I Could Be With You, 1 hour tonight.

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If I felt free to do every little thing I might,

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One who can both play the trumpet and sing. This is August 1936, and the band doesn't sound very much like Jimmy Dorsey's, but it is actually Jimmy Dorsey, with Louis Armstrong doing the singing. Swing That Music.

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Rhythm like that puts me in a trance. Or you can't blame me for wanting to dance. From what I understand, it must be just grand to play in a band. When they swing that music, I'm just happy as can be. When they swing that music.

That was 1936, and now we move to 1938, with what's called Johnny Hodges Orchestra, which is, in fact, actually bits of the Duke Ellington band he had borrowed, including Ellington himself on piano. This is Jeeps Blues.

Sam Woodin is not a name you're likely to know, but he led a band in 1929, and this track was recorded in Paris. This is the Richard Whiting song he composed for his wife. She's Funny That Way.

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I've got a someone crazy for me. She's funny that way.

0: Right, it's Earl Hines piano and also doing the vocal, Dickie Wells from the Count Basie Band on trombone, and I Can't Believe That You're In Love With Me.
1: Your eyes are blue, kisses too. 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

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In fact, it's the Krupa Band in 1941, and she's not singing with Joe, as she seems to think, but Roy, that's Roy Eldridge, and they are being led off uptown.

0: Hey, Joe.
1: What do you mean, Joe? 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
0: Well, come here, Roy, and get groovy. You been uptown?
1: No, I ain't been uptown, but I've been around.
0: You mean to say you ain't been uptown?
1: No, I ain't been uptown. What's uptown?

That was part of the Basie Band. And here's the Ellington Orchestra. And those two bands were major players in the swing era. So, it's Ellington, and I Let a Song Go Out of My Heart, and the vocalist is Joya Sherrill.

last track, and it's the favourite of Barbara. That's the Barbara from my U3A jazz group. Despite what Bunny Berrigan says, I did get started on this programme, and now I'm finishing rather oddly with I Can't Get Started.

Yes, Bunny Berrigan, wrapping up another edition of Swing Song. I'm Michael Moore, and I'll be back next week with another programme. Until then, this is Helen Ward and Benny Goodman playing us out.

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7: Hello, my name is David Lanchbury. I'm a retired RAF officer, and I'm speaking to all the other ex-members of the Royal Air Force and Women's Royal Air Force out there who are listening. 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Today I'm a volunteer at the Bognor Regis branch of the RAF Association, and I'd like to extend a warm invitation to you to come and join us. 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If you'd like to come and help us, or if you'd like more information, give us a call on the phone on 01243 865 615, 01243 865 615, or why not drop into our premises in person at Waterloo Square. We're open 7 days a week from 11:30 onwards. We look forward to hearing from you.

Hello, it's Jeff here again to present the first in a series of programmes to soothe and relax you called Reflections of Tranquility from the Guild label. We start with Shangri-La, played by Monty Kelly and his orchestra in 1954.

David Rose's family moved from London to the USA when he was 4 years old. I wonder if that had any influence on him composing this next piece, Deserted City.

Cyril Scott was praised for his composing talents and was often compared with Vaughan Williams. His Lotus Land was issued by Decca in 1954.

Robert Farnon conducts his orchestra in his own composition, Inner Calm, which I suppose means Be Calmed at Sea.

Walter Collins is remembered as the distinguished musical director of the Delawar Pavilion in Bexhill-on-Sea. Here is his Linden Grove, in which he conducts the London Promenade Orchestra.

we conclude with The Stars Again in Starlight Rendezvous by Kenneth Essex and played by Louis Voss and his orchestra in 1952.

0: I hope you've enjoyed these reflective pieces of music and that you'll join me, Jeff Porter, for more relaxing light music soon. Goodbye.
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1: Hello everyone, it's a joy to be with you for our Sunday service here on Angel Radio. I'm Bob Mason. May we be drawn ever closer to God our Father, and may the Holy Spirit show us new truths. Inspiring though it was, not all of Jesus' teaching is straightforward reading. This morning, we're looking at a few verses from his Sermon on the Mount, where Jesus tells his followers how we should regard the law of earlier centuries that Moses gave the people. Has it expired? No longer relevant? Is it timeless and we still need to keep it? Or do we have to decide which laws still apply and which ones can be discarded? If we want to be faithful to how the law wants us to live, it's well worth a brief study. Let's begin our worship with a hymn that stirs us to lift high the name of our God, reigning in glory. The hymn, Praise My Soul, the King of Heaven.

We turn to our God and Father in prayer. Almighty God and Father, we bless you, the maker of the universe. Your love enfolds us as your precious sons and daughters. Although in your mercy and grace you've given us your laws and ample instructions in your word, we have been weak in our discipleship, neglectful in our way of life, and settled for standards that fall well below your expectations. Forgive us that, unlike David, whose soul thirsted for you, we have been content with our poor spiritual state. We have not sought you with all our hearts, we have not yearned for you, we have disregarded your laws. Thank you that the Lord Jesus Christ became the means by which we could be cleansed and restored. We praise you that his cross of suffering and shame has brought us your pardon and peace. May your Holy Spirit keep us mindful of your love and give us that desire to live our lives more consciously in your presence, ever seeking to deepen our relationship in faith and obedience, for the sake of Jesus Christ, our Redeemer and Friend. Amen. We'll hear the Lord's Prayer sung for us today by The Company.

composing one of his many psalms for singing in temple worship, King David pours out some wonderful words in praise of God's law. The commands are not unbearable restrictions, but dependable and illuminating, also bringing joy to our hearts. David Preston, our poet today, captures that in his paraphrase of Psalm 19. The heavens declare God's glory, their grandeur tell his worth. By day and night, though silent, their witness rings the earth. The sun, a radiant bridegroom, steps forth with eager feet to race across the heavens and flood the world with heat. Your law, O Lord, is perfect, its power revives the soul. What joy and light comes streaming from truth so pure and whole. Your everlasting statutes impart a holy fear, far sweeter they than honey, their finest gold most dear. They warn of mortal dangers and lead to great reward. Keep me from hidden errors and wilful sins, O Lord. So may my speech and thinking find favour in your sight, my rock and my redeemer, my Lord, my soul's true light. We're asking ourselves whether we are still required to observe the ancient laws that we find in the Bible dating from the time of Moses. That's the topic we're exploring this morning. And the purity and holiness of our God, that is the underlying theme of our next hymn, remind us that God has the highest standards. Let's hear the hymn, "My God, how wonderful thou art."

Let's have a time of prayer when we seek God's help for those whom we have a concern for. Merciful God, whose heart of love reaches out to those who are burdened and weary, and to those who feel bereft and powerless, thank you that you are a God who strengthens and comforts and gives new hope to those in despair. Lord, we've been shocked by the massive destruction caused by recent earthquakes that have caused untold misery with thousands of lives lost. Many families and individuals are overwhelmed with grief, Father, and we ask you to meet with them with tenderness and compassion. Bless the efforts of teams seeking to provide practical help, but also those who are gifted in dealing with trauma and emotional hurt. Please console the brokenhearted and touch their lives with your love. Conflict, famine, wildfires and disease are also harming communities. Please, Lord, look with pity on those areas where lives are endangered and restore hope. Prosper any concerted discussions towards peace, and may your spirit break down barriers that hinder meaningful progress. Bless all who are battling to keep going through adversity and finding life hard. In their troubles, turn their thoughts to you, to seek your help, to trust your fatherly care, to ask for your grace to deepen their resolve. We pray for young people growing up in a confusing world where your laws are ignored or considered irrelevant in today's culture. Help them to have discernment over material that they hear and see through social media, and grant them role models who are strong in character and wise in judgment, who are able to point them to godly standards and values that are honouring to you, Father, and will build a good foundation for their lives. In your loving mercy, please surround with your strong arms those who are disheartened and anxious. As a father tends his children, hold them in your embrace, comforting the grieving, the troubled, and the lonely. We uphold those who are perplexed and at a loss to know what direction to take and what the future might hold. Show them, dear Lord, that you care and you're ever willing to lead them when they place their trust in you. Father, please accept our prayers, for we ask them in the name of your Son, Jesus, our risen Lord and Saviour. Amen. Honouring Christ in our lives and striving to keep to his teaching in our work and leisure, in our conduct and conversations, is challenging, and we can fail frequently. So it's comforting to know we have a champion in our Saviour who loves us and understands us and is rooting for us. The hymn, "Oh, the deep, deep love of Jesus."

redundant or restorative? Are the old laws of Moses obsolete, or are they enduring guidelines upon which to model our Christian lives today? Our Bible reading is from Jesus' Sermon on the Mount in Matthew chapter 5, where he tackles this important subject. Jesus said, "Do not think that I have come to abolish the law or the prophets. I have not come to abolish them, but to fulfill them. I tell you the truth, until heaven and earth disappear, not the smallest letter nor the least stroke of a pen will by any means disappear from the law until everything is accomplished. Anyone who breaks one of the least of these commandments and teaches others to do the same will be called least in the kingdom of heaven. But whoever practices and teaches these commands will be called great in the kingdom of heaven. For I tell you that unless your righteousness surpasses that of the Pharisees and the teachers of the law, you will certainly not enter the kingdom of heaven. You have heard that it was said to the people long ago, 'Do not murder,' and anyone who murders will be subject to judgment. But I tell you that anyone who is angry with his brother will be subject to judgment. Again, anyone who says to his brother, 'Raca,' is answerable to the Sanhedrin. But anyone who says, 'You fool,' will be in danger of the fire of hell. Therefore, if you're offering your gift at the altar and there remember your brother has something against you, leave your gift there in front of the altar. First go and be reconciled to your brother. Then come and offer your gift." The all-sufficiency of God's word comes over strongly in our next hymn. Let me read the first verse to you. "How firm a foundation, ye saints of the Lord, is laid for your faith in his excellent word. What more can he say than to you he has said, 'You who unto Jesus for refuge have fled.'" The hymn, "How Firm a Foundation."

There's only one law in my kingdom, announced the newly crowned king. Everyone can do just what they like. That may sound attractive, but we all know that this would be a shortcut to disaster. Within days, a state of chaos will be declared. People would walk out of shops without paying, car drivers would ignore traffic signs, kids wouldn't bother with lessons, workers would cheat on the boss, law and order would collapse. We know it just wouldn't work. Any kingdom that is worth living in has to have some accepted standards of behaviour, some rules of conduct, some laws that are enforced. So it's really no surprise to us that God gave Israel laws at Mount Sinai and continued to guide his people through prophets and kings. But are these abiding laws for today? It's difficult for us to see the relevance of some of the laws about hygiene and animals because they had a particular application to nomadic people on the move. But in the light of what Jesus says on the Sermon on the Mount, we can't pull great chunks out of our Bibles and say these no longer count. Notice five very brief points about Jesus' approach to the Old Testament law from those verses we read. One, Jesus asserted its permanence. Do not think I have come to abolish the law or the prophets, verse 17. Jesus' opponents were constantly claiming that because he refused to interpret the law of Moses in a slavish, meticulous way, as the Pharisees did, Jesus was therefore discarding its message. Not so, says Jesus. The commands which God gave to Moses contained injunctions that were intended to last throughout human history. Not the smallest letter, not the least stroke of a pen will disappear, he says. By his death on the cross, Jesus abolished the ceremonial law. Spiritually, that was a great education, but it was only a temporary measure, but not the moral law, which God had given to Moses for all people and for all time. Jesus asserts its permanence. Second, Jesus demonstrated its validity. I've not come to abolish the laws, but to fulfill them. If you read through Matthew's gospel, you quickly pick up the refrain. This was to fulfill what was said through the prophets. Many of the important episodes in Jesus' life are said to fulfill part of the Old Testament. He entered the city on a donkey in fulfillment of a prophecy. Every stage of Jesus' life was, in a sense, a fulfillment of the law. He fulfilled the law in his life by his perfect obedience to his Father's commands. He often disregarded the traditions of men, but he did faithfully observe the will of his Father. And Jesus fulfilled the law in his death. The all-righteous Jesus took upon himself all the demands of the law for us, and the penalty for all the broken laws fell on him. Jesus' whole attitude showed a reverence and respect of the law, both in his life and teaching. He asserted its permanence, he demonstrated its validity. And then third, Jesus emphasized its practice. Verse 19, Jesus makes it perfectly clear that these divine orders must be obeyed. There's a consequence in breaking them, valued. Even the least of these commands is to be upheld and shared. Whoever practices and teaches these commands will be called great in the kingdom of heaven. It's a long, long way from the present day, if it feels good, do it lifestyle that so many promote. Those who encourage godless standards of living should know that they are accountable to him who gave these laws for our benefit, for the well-being of our neighbours, for the good of society at large, and for the honour of God's holy name. Jesus asserted its permanence, demonstrated its validity, emphasized its practice. Then fourthly, Jesus intensified its demands. Verse 20, for I tell you that unless your righteousness surpasses
that of the Pharisees and teachers of the law, you will certainly not enter the kingdom of heaven. Now, if you know anything about the Pharisees, you'll know that they added a whole package of complex regulations and traditions of their own, and were scrupulous about observing every one of them. So when Jesus tells us our righteousness must surpass theirs, he's not talking about piling up even more regulations. It will be a forlorn hope to imagine that we could outdo them in terms of quantity. But Jesus is saying our way of living should be better in quality. The Pharisees were very careful to obey the rules, but ended up by producing the most unloving behaviour, like trying, for instance, to stop Jesus healing people on the Sabbath. And this gives us the key to understanding how we relate to these rules. Adding in the positive factor of love turns a code of rules into a way of life. And actually, that places demands upon us. A good car driver is not just someone who rigidly obeys the Road Traffic Act. He or she adds in that element of skillful anticipation, that concern for others, that consideration which can make all the difference to life on the road. And indeed, Jesus brings all this teaching about righteousness down to earth. So our last heading, Jesus illustrates its working. He puts it like this. He says, "You have heard that it was said, but I tell you." We all know it's wrong to kill someone, but to be free from the charge of murder is not enough. We must not entertain harmful thoughts or abuse one another, but curbing our tongues and containing outbursts of anger can be hard. Listen to how the actress Joan Collins summed up her life in a Sunday Telegraph interview. She said, "I have never done anything bad to anyone. Never. And that is one of the things I am proud of. I have never hurt anyone. I have never been vicious about anyone, never tricked anyone. When one meets one's maker, if I do, there won't be anything I've done that I need to feel ashamed of. Nothing." Well, I have some bad news for Dame Joan, for we all fall below the perfect standard of a holy God. How thankful we are that we can come to the Father in repentance and know his forgiveness through Jesus Christ. And that applies to us all. So to sum up, Christ always encourages the highest standards. We need to obey the rules, follow Christ's example, seek his forgiveness when we fail, and make this way a life empowered by love, not a list of rules. However far we've strayed from God's rules, however dissatisfied we are with our keeping of God's guidelines, there's always a way back and a fresh start. Our next song points to the cross of Jesus and his cleansing power in the blood.

We said earlier that a kingdom without laws would quickly descend into chaos. We are thankful to God that he does not leave us without his trustworthy handbook to guide us. We've looked at the teaching of Jesus, how we treat the old laws, and heard his challenge for godly living today. One of my favourite prayers, asking for Christ's ongoing work within us. Jesus, Master Carpenter of Nazareth, who on the cross, through wood and nails, has wrought man's full salvation, wield well thy tools in this thy workshop, that we, who come to thee rough-hewn, may by thy hand be fashioned to a truer beauty and a greater usefulness, for the honour of thy holy name. Amen. Remedying the defects takes a lifetime, but thankfully the Master Carpenter doesn't give up on us. For our part, we need patience and self-control as we seek to live ever closer to Jesus. Let's conclude our worship with a helpful hymn.

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2: In America one time, we queued up to visit a mansion once occupied by one of the Hollywood greats, although I can't remember which one now. The queue extended from the front door, across the front of the house, and round the corner. We were on the end of the queue. The weather was dry and pleasant, so the wait wasn't a particular hardship, but it was a bit long, so I started to get bored and look for something to occupy my eyes. There was this small window just ahead of me. For some reason, it was quite opaque, and you could only just see vague movement on the other side of it. I started gazing intently at the window, trying to make out the images that moved like shadows behind the glass. I was totally lost in this silent drama when I became aware of a movement in front of the window in the queue that I was a part of. It was a round, middle-aged chap who seemed to be holding his hair with one hand and pushing at it hard and vigorously with the other. Then his eyes caught mine. He continued to hold his hair, but the hand that had been doing all the pushing fell to his side. He drew himself up to his full 5'2" and fixed me with an indignant gaze that said, "Do you want to make something of it?" It was only then that I realized what he'd been doing. He'd been trying to fix his loose toupee. He thought I'd been staring at him rather than the window. I made as much of a drama as I could out of returning my gaze to the window to show him I wasn't really looking at him. He seemed to accept that and went back to adjusting his hair. That's human nature for you, tottering from one misunderstanding to the next. We always interpret what we say and hear and see through the assumptions and experiences we already have. If we find it so difficult to understand another human being through our own personal fog, it's not surprising that we find it so difficult to understand what God is saying to us. Just as with other people, we need to be careful that what we think God is saying to us isn't just our assumption based on our having a bad day or feeling poorly or what we want to happen. With other people, with the Bible, with whatever way we think God is saying and speaking to us, we need to ask ourselves one really hard question. Am I just listening to the words I want to hear? Or am I really listening to the heart of God?
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2: 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Oh!

0: Hi, I'm Bill Stilwell from Havant Methodist Church, which is right next to Havant Health Centre on Petersfield Road. And there we invite and are very pleased to see visitors every weekday from 9:30 till 12. But we never have a large queue at our doors, and that's fine by us. We do offer drinks and light snacks, but the main point is to offer people a meeting place to meet people's needs when they're in need of companionship, or perhaps people just need some silence. Perhaps even, on occasion, people come in to sit on their own in the church and to pray. And sometimes people just need a listening ear because they've got something on their mind or heart, and maybe they need a confidential conversation. Or perhaps they just want to sit and play tabletop games, do a jigsaw, and have a little wander around Auntie Wainwright's bric-a-brac stall. But the whole point is that we are there for not just the community as a whole, but for individuals to find peace and hope, and when they need it, a listening ear and companionship.
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Hello and welcome to Light and Easy here on Angel Radio with me, Bill Davis. I hope you can stay with me for the next hour while we showcase the art and craft of the popular song.

And once again, we'll be doing that by playing vocals, instrumentals, but starting off with something from the British Light Music catalogue like this.

Well, Roger Roger starting the show there with Along the Avenue. Roger Roger was French, born in Rouen, and was taught in the classical tradition, but he quickly discovered compositions and arrangements of George Gershwin, Jerome Kern, Cole Porter, and Irving Berlin. In the late 40s, he worked in London composing what we call production music. That's the kind of music they play behind commercials and the test card. Who remembers the test card? But during that time, he recorded over 20 LPs. And now we move across to Chelsea in New York, and a song by Joni Mitchell, but performed by Sergio Mendes and Brazil 66.

Joni Mitchell and Chelsea Morning, a song that was inspired by Joni Mitchell's room in the Chelsea neighbourhood of New York City. I always thought she was singing about Chelsea in London. But there we are. I stand corrected, thankfully, to the internet. And Sergio Mendes enjoyed much success with that version in 1968 with their lead singer Lani Hall, otherwise known as Mrs. Herb Albert. Well, now we move on to our featured LP, or rather our featured artist this week. It's Doris Day. And what can I say about Doris Day that you don't already know? Well, let's just move straight on to our first track, which is a Gershwin tune, Swonderful.

Ruby and the Romantics with Our Day Will Come. And that was their one and only hit in 1965. And before that, you heard the first outing of our featured artist this week, Doris Day, singing It's Wonderful. Doris Day started off her career in 1939, achieving commercial success in 1945 with two number one recordings, Sentimental Journey and My Dreams Are Getting Better All the Time. Since then, she has recorded over 600 songs. Well, we haven't got time in the show to present all of them, but there's another two coming up a little later. Now, a spot of country and western next, Jambalaya.

Jambalaya, performed there by the Carpenters, a little bit above our allotted age range, but it was in the country style, the original country style that was set out by the artist who originally performed that, which was Hank Williams, and that was first released in 1952. Jambalaya is a Creole or Cajun dish of fish and rice. Well, let's stay in a country vein, and I've got the great guitarist Chet Atkins up here with Wheels.

Chet Atkins playing Wheels, and that was a tune written by Richard Stevens and Jimmy Torres of a band called the Stringalongs, and it was their biggest hit in 1961. Some of you may remember an orchestral version of that performed on Huey Green's program Opportunity Knocks by the Musical Muscle Man, and I have a feeling he may have won with that. But yes, he used to move his muscles to that tune. And also Joe Loss had an instrumental cha-cha, which Pam and Keith played recently on their evening party program. Pam and Keith, if you're listening, hi and a hello. Hope you're well. Let's take a trip down easy listening lane now with Ray Conniff, who are taking a chance on love.

The unmistakable sound of Ray Conniff and his chorus singing, Taking a Chance on Love. Ray Conniff, a real master of easy listening, and growing up I can remember Ray Conniff LPs being bought by many older relatives that I thought were pretty much in those days, as we said, uncool. Turn the clock forward many, many years, and I wish I still had some of those LPs in my collection. Oh, well, time's a funny thing, isn't it? But time now for our featured artist, Doris Day. And the next outing, she will be singing Just You, Just Me.

Doris Day singing Just You, Just Me. And that was a song from the 1929 musical film Marianne. And it was composed by Jess Greer with lyrics by Raymond Clarge. And it was introduced by Marion Davis and Lawrence Gray. Whatever happened to them? The song, though, has become a jazz standard, performed by many, many artists. In fact, it would be easier for me to say who hasn't covered this song rather than run through the list of the artists listed. Well, we don't have time for that, but we've got some vocalese next, and we've got the great voices of Singers Unlimited.

wonderful piece of vocalese there from Singers Unlimited performing Girl Talk, a tune written by Neil Hefti and Bobby Troup for the 1965 biopic of Jean Harlow titled Harlow. And Singers Unlimited were formed by Gene Peerling and Don Shelton, formerly of the Hi-Lows, and they started out singing songs for commercials and moved into recording with the help of Oscar Peterson, and they certainly took vocalese to a new level. And you're listening to Light and Easy here on Angel Radio with me, Bill Davis. And let's stay in a slower vein with an instrumental, I've Got a Crush on You.

Oh, spot of jazz there, saxophone and strings. I've Got a Crush on You. And that was written by George and Ira Gershwin, and it was used for two different Broadway productions, Treasure Girl in 1928 and Strike Up the Band in 1930. It has been performed more a vocal than an instrumental, and I thought this version by American saxophonist by... And I hope you enjoyed that as much as I did. I saw Spike Robinson perform live many years ago at the Pizza Express in London, and he was fantastic.